0: Ambulance crews arrived at the scene to find dozens of people injured, some seriously. The two main hospitals serving the area said their staff had treated passengers hurt in the crash. Bedford Hospital and Luton and Dunstable University Hospital have asked the public not to attend their emergency departments unless they have a genuine emergency. Exactly what caused the collision will now be the subject of a detailed investigation.
1: The US government has confirmed that it's shutting down its multi-million dollar HIV funding program for South Africa after what it says are failures to address its concerns over the treatment of white South Africans. The Trump administration has repeatedly claimed that Afrikaners are the victims of what it calls a white genocide, although there has been no evidence of this. Italy's Prime Minister Giorgia Meloni has strongly repudiated President Trump's assertion that she begged to have her photo taken with them at this week's G7 summit in France. Ms. Meloni said it was an appalling and fabricated claim.
2: So some things deserve an immediate reply. Donald Trump's comments are completely made up. I'm frankly appalled, but he needs to bear one thing in mind. I never beg, and nor does Italy.
1: Italy's foreign minister has cancelled a US trip this weekend and called President Trump's remarks grave and offensive. Mr. Trump said he'd felt sorry for Ms. Meloni. World News from the BBC. Mexican authorities are investigating whether two bodies discovered near Mexico City belong to two US citizens who went missing last month. An official has told the French news agency that the bodies were found in a grave in a forest. Zafar Padamsi Mawani and Guillermo Jaffet Hidalgo were last seen on the 20th of May after they had moved to Mexico from Chicago. The Polish president, Karol Nawrocki, has announced that he is stripping Ukraine's President Zelensky of Poland's top honour after a diplomatic row between the two neighbours. Mr. Zelensky caused outrage in Poland by renaming a Ukrainian army unit after a nationalist insurgent army that took part in massacres against Poles during World War II. The spat comes just days ahead of a major conference on Ukraine's reconstruction in the Polish city of Gdansk. African and Caribbean nations have demanded formal apologies from countries that benefited from transatlantic slavery, as well as debt relief and compensation. The demands are part of a 19-point reparations plan endorsed at the end of a three-day conference in the Ghanaian capital, Accra. Football, and in the Men's World Cup, Morocco have beaten Scotland 1-0 in their Group C game in Boston. Morocco's winning goal came in the second minute from their attack midfielder. Earlier, the United States went through to the knockout stages with a game to spare after a 2-0 win over Australia in Group D. These jubilant US fans gave their reaction after the match.
3: We're going to win it all. That's my reaction. That's it. That's all I need.
4: It was awesome. My first World Cup experience and amazing. Worth every penny of the ticket cost to be here today on a beautiful day and watch the US win.
1: Brazil will take on Haiti shortly, and later Turkey will take the field against Paraguay.
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8: Raul, have you ever signed a deal and it's taken ages for it to kick in?
9: Well, you won't be surprised about this, Michelle, but I do like deals, not just cinema deals. But yeah, when I bought my house, I got so excited, and then it took me months to actually get in it. So I had to live with my parents, which I didn't mind so much. But I have to say, if you ask my wife about it, you might get a slightly different answer to it.
8: All right. Well, we're not talking about domestic deals here. We're talking about something a little bit bigger. The US and Iran are due to sign a big deal on Friday, and it involves the Strait of Hormuz. And when it closed, you may recall, one-fifth of the world's oil stopped moving. The world immediately felt it. So how quickly can everything go back to normal? That's on today's episode of Business Daily. I'm Michelle Fleury in New York.
9: I'm Rahul Tandon here in the UK. Normally, I would have William Bain sat next to me, but Michelle, he's deserted. He's gone off to watch some cricket instead, which I think is a bit rude of him.
8: I thought you were going to say he'd hot-footed it to Mexico or something to watch one of the host countries in the World Cup.
9: No. He's gone to watch the cricket. But I think we've got a better replacer. We've got someone who's even better than him, haven't we?
8: Yes, we have a very special guest. The BBC's economic editor, Faisal Islam, is with us. Welcome to the show.
10: Hi, Michelle. Hi, Roel.
8: Let's get to the Strait of Hormuz. Where is it? What's going on, Faisal?
10: Well, I mean, how can anyone not know what it is now? That it may have been forgiven about 3 or 4 months ago, but, you know, clearly it is the small 21-mile body of the narrowest point, essentially, between the southern coast of Iran and the north coast of, essentially, a part of Oman. And it's the narrowest point, obviously, controlling entry into and out of, critically, the Persian Gulf. It has been, and still remains, although not quite just now, the main artery for not just energy, but the economy, and not just oil, these days increasingly gas, which gets pumped and drilled and taken out of the ground, however it gets taken out of the ground, and then put on ships. If it's gas, it gets frozen, and then shipped en masse, non-stop, 365 days a year, out of the Gulf and onto world markets, until, of course, what occurred roughly 3 months ago.
9: Yeah, and there's a lot of it, isn't it? If we go back to 2025, there were 20 million barrels of oil and oil products that were passing through the Straits of Hormuz. We've got 20% of the world's LNG that goes through there. And a lot of it particularly goes to those big countries like China and India and Asia. And they've really, really struggled since this has been closed, which was around the 28th of February.
10: And so you have this twin impact that has hit the world economy hard, which is the physical supply of oil, gas, and then a whole load of other things as well, which we'll get on to. But then also the price impact, the anticipation that this will last for some time to come, and therefore that has sort of yanked up prices in such a way that the kind of ripple effect from the Gulf and from the Strait of Hormuz has been felt instantly in the gas stations, the petrol stations, on people's bills all around the world.
8: Yeah, and that impact, I think, is worth pointing out, as you say, leading to kind of estimates from the UN that 32 million people could be plunged into poverty. Look, Rahul, this has got me thinking in many ways. I know you like to talk about films. You know, here on Power Players, we talk a lot about the main actors. In this particular case, that would be the politicians, the presidents, the state leaders. But it's the background cast, you know, the anonymous fleets, the crews, the logistics, the unseen supply chains here that are really the sort of central piece of this week's story, right? It's the invisible stuff which you don't notice until essentially it goes wrong.
9: Yeah, I think that is the case as well. And also, I suppose we have, and I've been talking to a lot of people on our programmes here on the World Service, you know, shipping companies, people involved inside the industry. And it seems like good news, doesn't it? Hey, we, you know, the straits are open again, the world goes back to normal. But the word that's being used with me all the time, and I'd be interested to hear what Faisal's got to say about this, is uncertainty. You know, I was speaking to the big German container company, Hapag-Lloyd. They were saying, yes, look, this is good news, but we're not sure when we're going to be going through the Strait of Hormuz again. And there's lots of guarantees. There's lots of things that shipping companies need. And they need to start moving, don't they, Faisal, if we want to get the global economy or parts of it moving again.
10: Well, there's a couple of ways to look at this. So I think the path we're on right now is definitively less bad than people had feared even a couple of weeks ago. Set against that, this is good news. Now, that doesn't mean that it's going to, the hopeful narrative in the markets is going to come to pass. But you can see this sort of pathway now, and it has implications, obviously, for the oil price and the gas price and petrol prices and domestic energy prices, but also inflation. All of these things have started to move in the right direction, and therefore you get this kind of self-fulfilling prophecy. The better news is yielding better news. But you're absolutely right that at the heart of this is a highly unpredictable geopolitical fight, the like of which we haven't really seen before. And so that hope is fragile.
8: Yeah, I mean, as you say, Faisal, we're moving in the right direction, but Donald Trump likes to keep all options open. Have a listen to him speaking about the deal this week.
11: The only thing that really matters to me is Iran will never have a nuclear weapon. And it says it loud and clear. They're not going to develop it. They're not going to buy it. They're not going to do anything with it. And if they do, they suffer unbelievable consequences.
8: So let's take the optimistic view, right? And that this Friday, we see a deal, it gets signed, the clock strikes midnight. Somewhere on the Gulf, imagine you're standing on the bridge of a supertanker, you know, the length of three football fields, your cargo is worth hundreds of millions of dollars. Someone hands you a press release. It says, good news, the strait is open. Do you, do either of you set sail, or do you look and think to yourself, I don't trust this yet, Faisal?
10: You don't quite trust that piece of paper, I think, is the reality. And indeed, even before the strait at the beginning of this conflict had been formally closed, it sort of closed itself. What do I mean by that? The fear from insurance companies was that so profound that the insurance rates shot up so high that they physically couldn't move. So if you like, the insurance companies sort of became a kind of financial and then almost physical block on the movement of these giant carriers. So they'd also want to wait on the terms and conditions, as it were. You know, clearly there's a little bit of uncertainty around that. We're told by the White House that there's no tolls or anything like that. But clearly the Iranians, possibly and the Omanis, think that there's some degree of something going on there. Let's see what the detail of that is. So you've got the insurance, and then you've just got the physical, logistical effort, well, to turn the tanker around, as it were, and there's 118, I think, fully laden tankers. There's empty tankers in there. There's hundreds of other ships, so up to 800 ships in there. Then you have to sequence the shipping through this narrow strait. And then there's the critical issue, which is a sort of military issue. And it's a bit of a sort of Schrodinger's cat here, which is, what about the Iranian mines?
8: Yeah, I mean, I'm going to get to we're going to talk about the mines a bit later, but I want to pick up on, you know, you talked about paperwork there, legal questions, giant traffic jams. I mean, Raoul, I know you've been speaking to a lot of people this week. What are you hearing, you know, what sense are we hearing from the industry itself, from shippers?
9: I think it's interesting, and I think Faisal will agree with this, in that there was a positivity. You know, this has been a really difficult time, and here we have some semblance of a move forward, but there were caution, and Faisal just listed them there. There are so many challenges ahead. There are so many different questions ahead. I mean, insurance is such a big one, isn't it? Because if insurance levels don't come down quickly enough, is it viable, as Faisal said, to move your ship through there? And what is going to cause that to come down? Are we going to need to see ships being escorted through? I've been speaking to Jacob Larson. He's Chief Safety and Security Officer at BIMCO, the world's largest membership organisation for shipping. This is what he's been telling me.
12: They really hope that this time it will actually materialise and that the deal will come through. But they're also a bit sceptical because they have seen now for a number of times these unilateral and overly optimistic announcements from Trump.
8: So, you know, scepticism, unsurprisingly, there about how seriously we should take this. You know, it's fascinating. You've got hundreds of ships still stuck there, seafarers aboard. You know, it's hard to imagine what life has been like for some of them trapped in the Gulf, waiting to find out what happens next.
10: There's been a trickle through of ships, actually, as the peace moves have started. So, you know, they've been sort of testing. Some ships have been testing the you know, just exactly what's going on in the strait. And the price of oil and gas, but oil mainly, has adjusted, getting not far off where it was in early March now.
8: But at the same time, I mean, as we've established, the shipping lane may be open, but the ships, broadly speaking, you know, at traffic levels we were used to seeing before this crisis, aren't using this shipping lane. So diplomacy aside, it was something you touched on earlier, there is also still this question about safety and about what's in the seabed, the mines.
10: Yes, but I think you could make a reasoned judgment now that flows will start to increase to something below half by the end of the year. And maybe they'll only ever get up to 70% by next year. But that's the sort of calculation that is now occurring. And it isn't just that. This has changed the reality in the Gulf, Michelle. You know, you now have the Emiratis talking and possibly already starting to bypass that the strait. And they are going. They already have a smaller pipeline. I understand that they're going to be building a whole load of other pipelines.
8: So you think if there is that flexibility, then reduced traffic, sea mines, not such a big deal?
10: Well, you mentioned sea mines, and I think there's a fascinating question about the sea mine issue. And I raise this because I was hosted by the British Navy in the maritime trade operations in Portsmouth last month. And it was very interesting. I repeatedly asked about whether they knew where the mines were. And I got the impression that no one really knew exactly how many mines there were, and indeed if there are any mines.
9: Well, and with the Iranians, though, won't they? They will know, and they will be the ones, if this is going to work, who will have to eventually answer that question and point the minesweepers to where they are. Otherwise, we're talking about this, you know, we start very positively, we talk about the shipping companies saying, look, we're happy, things seem to be progressing, but is the real danger here that we don't progress as quickly as we think we're going to progress here?
10: You know, I guess the assumption of the markets is that the Iranians have enough interest in the weakening of the sanctions regime against them and the ability and the desire and the need to rebuild after the damage done from the bombing from Iran and the US. It will be a slow process, but I think markets have factored in that this is going to be gradual. It literally will be turning tankers around, and that is slow.
8: So markets looking forward to what they see as the eventual full reopening, but hold your horses, it's going to take time. You're listening to Business Daily from the BBC World Service. So we've been looking at when reopening means recovered. And the key reason all of this matters in terms of getting ships moving again is to get the global economy moving again. And that's really at the nub of this, isn't it, Faisal, that it's been so hard?
10: Oh, absolutely. It's been hard, as we've said, for oil and gas and the immediate knock-on impact and transmission of this shock via prices. It isn't just that, of course. There were great fears about other industries, about smaller industries that are all connected to gas and oil. We can have a little competition here. We're trying to list the various niche chemicals, whether it's naphtha or helium, which is kind of used in chips, or whether it's urea.
8: MRIs.
10: Or urea in fertilizer, of course, critically. And this is an interesting one because the timing here, I think, is very beneficial. As I had been told, the real concern was that fertilizer prices and availability would be deeply problematic for the Southern Hemisphere major sowing season in the big kind of soya wheat crops, you know, over the next 3 or 4 months. And they buy their fertilizer kind of in the next 4-6 weeks.
8: Rahul, I'm curious to sort of, you always talk to people around the world in terms of what you're hearing. I mean, I was hearing from Thailand, rice crops not being planted. You know, what have you been hearing from other people you've been speaking
9: well,
8: to?
9: Well, you know, I've spent a lot of time over the last few weeks talking to people in India because, as Faisal said, Asia is badly affected. And particularly in India, cooking gas is such an important product that comes from the Middle East and from the Gulf region. And I'll give you one example with a factory owner that I spoke to. He had to shut his factory down. It's got nothing to do with cooking gas. But his workers came to him and said, look, we can't afford cooking gas at the moment, so you need to buy us cooking gas. It was so expensive on the black market, which is how it operates in those parts of India, he couldn't afford to do it. They said, we're not coming to work. So his factory shut down because of that. And on the other hand, there are huge amounts of exports. We are moving into the key season for tea exports in India. And the biggest market for tea is Iran and the Middle East. So there are a lot of tea garden owners who are desperately waiting for the Strait of Hormuz to open up again so they can get those products moving. And they are perishable. So if they don't move soon, their products are becoming worthless. So wherever you go across South Asia or other parts of Asia, speak to many businesses there, you will hear similar stories. Restaurants that have been shut down in many parts as well because they just cannot afford the prices as they began to creep up. So all those challenges that Faisal has so eloquently told us today about why the Strait may not open are not good news for millions and millions of businesses across Asia who are desperate for this to get going again.
8: Well, and I was riding the bus to work the other day chatting to one of my neighbours, and they were hoping to book a trip, a flight to Asia. And as we know, airlines have been hugely affected by all of this. They were sort of delaying their purchase till the last possible minute in hopes that it will come down.
9: No, no, no. I'm flying to India in 2 weeks. Book it as soon as you can. They keep going on. I wonder, though, because the global economy's had so many shocks recently, you know, we go back to the pandemic, we go back to the war in Ukraine. You know, Lord Brown, former head of BP, said to me this was the biggest ever disruption he had seen in the global oil supply. Because there are so many of them. Now, like when we have a shock on the body, does it just take longer and longer to recover? And is that going to be one of the dangers here? We don't seem to be able to answer the question of when the Straits of Hormuz might be fully operational again, because there are so many bits of it that need to be answered. And while it takes longer and longer, I suppose the shock gets bigger and bigger in some ways, in spite of the resilience.
10: Yes, there is this sort of fear that the Gulf won't turn around and there'll be some other geopolitical strife that reemerges, which I think is realistic, and you definitely factor it in. But then you also have this possibility that there'll be a glut of oil next year. There's a possibility that oil could go back up to $120 a barrel, $150 a barrel. But I think there's also a possibility that oil could be at $50 a barrel next year. And so how do you price that? It's very, very difficult. That's the uncertainty you talk about.
8: Well, I want to thank you both for some elegant tangoing. We will be tracking this story closely over the coming weeks as the situation on the water develops. But for now, from Raoul, Faisal and me, Michelle, thank you so much for listening to Business Daily from the BBC World Service.
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16: Weapons, money and ships sounds familiar, but this Iran deal hits different.
17: We're not quite clear on exactly how many ships have gone through, and I wouldn't imagine we will be for a few days.
18: 12.5 million barrels of oil went through the Strait of Hormuz. That is a high since the beginning of the conflict.
16: It's World Business Report from the BBC World Service. I'm Vishala Sripatha. On the way, shipping giants are on edge with fears a new US-Iran deal could pave the way for charges on the Strait of Hormuz. And the Tartan Army charmed the Americans into legalising haggis. So, all eyes are on the Strait of Hormuz once again, as the US Vice President J.D. Vance says the deal between America and Iran is already bearing fruit.
18: Last night, 12.5 million barrels of oil went through the Strait of Hormuz. That is a high since the beginning of the conflict. Oil prices are down nearly at their level from the pre-war conflict. Gas prices dropped below $4 a gallon today for the first time since the conflict. And importantly, they're going to keep falling further given how low oil prices are.
16: So this all follows President Donald Trump and Iranian officials signing what they're calling a memorandum of understanding, essentially a first step towards ending their war. It stretches the current truce by another 60 days, giving both sides a bit of breathing room to try and hammer out a full peace deal. But in the shipping world, that's ringing a few alarm bells. There are fears it could lead to charges on the Strait, a route that's always been free. So, big questions then for the maritime world. What could this mean for costs, for trade, and ultimately for prices we all pay? John Storpert is head of the Marine Department and secretary of the Marine Committee in the UK.
17: We have seen a lot of ships moving, certainly earlier in the day, to make use of the two channels. There's one in the north of the Strait, one in the south of the Strait, with a view to getting out of the Gulf region. But it's unclear what conditions apply and who is overseeing those transits. So really, we're still kind of in limbo as to understand the full impact of it and what actually is going to be put in place for, I guess, the next 60 days.
16: And how is the situation at the moment? How much traffic is going through the Strait of Hormuz right now?
17: It was going at about 10 ships a day through the Omani route, which the US Navy has overseen. I haven't seen complete figures, but there was an awful lot of shipping looking to use the northern route earlier today. That may have changed since the IRGCN said that they still controlled things. So we're not quite clear on exactly how many ships have gone through, and I wouldn't imagine we will be for a few days.
16: There is some concern over the language used in the terms and conditions of the accord signed today. What concern do you share? And also, is there any clarity over whether ships will be charged now to go through the Strait of Hormuz?
17: This is the $64,000 question, is what is meant by maritime services and what is envisaged in terms of the deal that will be put in place after 60 days. So tolls, in our view, are unacceptable. This is an international waterway. Freedom of navigation should be respected by all littoral states. Maritime services puts it in a different kind of ballpark, though, because there are equivalents where states, rather than ships and companies, pay into funds to look after aid to navigation and to help with oil spill cleanups. So it's really unclear what that means, but we would hope that any lasting peace deal that goes beyond the MOU would actually return it to a state of affairs prior to the war where ships could just transit freely through these straits.
16: Okay, and just to be clear, previously there hasn't been any charge to go through the Strait of Hormuz.
17: No, there's no precedent for it, and there's no mechanism under international law that would allow it in an international waterway.
16: And so the voluntary fund is something that states pay into, not industry.
17: Exactly. That's how it would work. It would be a state initiative. And in I assume, again, it's very, very hazy at the moment what is meant by this language. But one assumes that it would be overseen by the International Maritime Organization.
16: But at the moment, that fund doesn't exist. Is that right?
17: There's nothing in place at the moment for the Strait of Hormuz.
16: Why is it then that now it needs to exist if it hasn't previously?
17: That I can't answer because there doesn't seem to be any justification for it. You could argue that, okay, maybe they can improve the services they provide to shipping, but it's not been an especially problematic waterway. There's not been more incidents of one type or another, if we're talking about SOLAS, safety of life at sea incidents, or environmental incidents here than anywhere else. So it seems rather opportunistic to suggest that this should be part of the solution. And ultimately, I think it would be counterproductive because, of course, it will just increase the costs for consumers everywhere, including in those littoral states.
16: That was John Storpett, head of the Marine Department and Secretary of the Marine Committee. Well, questions are also being asked about how this deal impacts Iran, and joining us now is Amir Hanjani, who is a board member at the Quincy Institute in New York. Thank you, Amir, for joining us.
19: So, pleasure to be with you.
16: Amir, can you tell us a bit about how this war has impacted ordinary Iranians?
19: Well, I think they've been under substantial pressure over the last few years because of sanctions, mismanagement of the economy. And we have to remember there was a war last June, a year ago, for the 12-day war, when Israel and the United States attacked Iran. And then between then and this war, we had protests, economic protests, because of the price of living had gone, living standards had the price of living had gone higher than living standards had not met. And so there was a lot of dissatisfaction in the streets. And then, of course, now we had this war as well, which has caused even more pressure on the average Iranian. So life in Iran has gone from bad to worse.
16: And is the economy reliant on oil?
19: Much less so than it was a decade or two ago. I mean, Iran has domestic production. It's actually got, does more exports more than just oil. It exports a lot of food and exports fast-moving consumer goods to its neighboring countries in the CIS and also in Iraq and the Caucasus. But oil is the quickest and most lucrative way for Iran to gain hard currency. It is still a net exporter of goods, and it uses that oil revenue to buy things such as wheat and soybeans and corn and heavy machinery that it can't produce.
16: And so how will people feel about the war ending? Because we heard about people going to the streets in sort of protest against the regime there, but also, as you mentioned, you know, it's been quite disruptive to daily life as well.
19: Look, I think the reason why you didn't see more protests during the war is because I think the average Iranian viewed the war as being unjust. You know, this was the second time that Iran was attacked. There was no legal basis under international law for the attack. Iran wasn't attacking the U.S. bases. It had not closed the Straits of Hormuz. It wasn't attacking Israel. They were in negotiations with the United States, as they were over the summer last year before the 12-day war. And I think the average Iranian saw that, while there's no love lost between them and the government, they saw that as unjust and unfair. And there's been a rally around the flag because of that. So I think that they are happy that the war is over, because no one likes bombs being dropped over their heads and the death of school children and bombing of civilian infrastructure is never good. At the same time, they know that they have a long road ahead to rebuild their economy and get things back to a semblance of normality. It's going to take some time, and they can only do that through peace, not war.
16: Okay, Amir, thank you very much for joining us. Amir Hanjani, a board member at the Quincy Institute in New York. Well, we're going to go and check in on the financial markets now. And Jacob Chen is our markets guest, a financial advisor from Brighton Securities. Hi, Jacob.
20: Hi.
16: So, Jacob, you've had quite a bit of news in the last few days over central banking decisions and inflation. You had yesterday with Kevin Warsh talking about the interest rates in the US, holding interest rates in the US, and we've had the Bank of England today as well holding rates steady.
20: Yeah, there was a lot of anticipation for this Fed meeting because it was Kevin Warsh's first meeting as chairman, and there was a lot of talk about the direction that the Fed would take, because the current administration has been vocal about wanting interest rate cuts to stimulate the economy, but also inflation has stayed higher as well. And Warsh ended the Fed meeting by saying the committee will deliver price stability, meaning they're going to prioritize curbing inflation. And because of that, investors have gone from earlier in this year expecting rate cuts to now expecting a good chance that there's going to be rate hikes by the end of the year.
16: And what has that done for investors? Because there just seems to be quite a bit of volatility there, even though we're hearing about record highs.

0: companies surge in share prices?
1: Yeah, this is a time of high volatility, and it could absolutely continue for the future as well. For example, with Apple raising prices, this may be the biggest case of consumers feeling the AI boom in their wallets, right? For a lot of the AI craze, it seemed more of an abstract idea, but the price of the iPhone rising is something that most people in the world are going to feel. And that's where the effects of AI start going from abstract to a reality.
0: Yes, it'll be interesting to see how demand is impacted by this. Thanks, Jacob. You're with us throughout the program. You're with World Business Report from the BBC World Service. Well, we're going to head to Cuba now, where the government's unveiled sweeping reforms, trying to steady an economy that's really under pressure. Our correspondent Will Grant has been following the story.
2: The latest proposals by the Cuban Communist Party, led by the Cuban president Miguel Díaz-Canel, are interesting in that they appear to be a series of steps to try to open up the economy in the face of the tightening of sanctions by Washington. Among the measures is the idea of, quote, new actors being allowed to operate in the tourism sector. That is interesting because, of course, so far the tourism sector is tightly controlled by the Cuban state, with some bilateral partnerships involving Spanish, Canadian, for example, Chinese companies. It sounds like that could be an opening, particularly to Cuban-American investors, on which there is also likely to be a push towards foreign direct investment, particularly from US-based entities and individuals. Cuban-Americans with financial clout may well be welcomed into the economy in a significant way. There will be efforts, it seems, that there will be an attempt to strengthen, revitalize those stagnated parts of the Cuban economy, which are in so dire need. It is a very, very difficult time for ordinary Cubans in the meantime, who are existing with constant blackouts near 20 hours a day in many cases, with many basic services not operating, with schools often closed, with hospitals operating at a fraction of their capacity. There is a hope within ordinary Cubans that these proposals might be enough to ease some of the pressure currently being heaped on the island by the Trump administration.
0: So Will Grant there on those rather stark big changes announced today by the Cuban government, and also the difficulties that ordinary Cubans are facing right now. Well, earlier I caught up with Ricardo Costa. He's a political research fellow at the University of Washington in DC. He says ordinary Cubans will welcome any effort to ease the crisis, but also warns this plan has still plenty of holes.
3: The question is now whether these measures are technically possible. The question has always been whether the political will exist to fully implement them. And I think that's where the, you know, skepticism by some is justified. So because Cuba has a long record of announcing reforms and then delaying them, you know, diluting them or reversing them when they create political discomfort or when the situation gets better.
0: And more recently, it's had to deal with sanctions from the United States and also a fuel blockade as well. How has that impacted the economy in the last few months?
3: Yeah, so it's important to say that the Cuba's energy crisis, especially the, you know, electricity generation deficit, has been going on for years. And it got worse in 2026 when Cuba got cut off from Venezuelan oil, and then the U.S. imposed a de facto oil embargo by threatening tariffs to the countries that trade oil or send oil to Cuba. It's had important effects. Cuba ran out of jet fuel, for instance, so airlines started suspending flights to the country. So demand has dried out. You know, international visitors, their numbers are down almost 60% all the way to May. Tourism is one of Cuba's most important industries, key generator of foreign cash. You know, transportation within the country as well. So we're seeing the impact of that on prices, for instance. So no doubt the significant impact. Then all sanctions related to foreign

0: investors. Some, you know, hotel chains have left the country, but also mining company like Sherritt, the Canadian mining company that operates the most important nickel plant in the country, halted operations there. And so, yeah, there's been a huge impact. So that's why I think that we've got to be very cautious when it comes to forecast the success of this round of reforms. Because I don't see, it's not clear to me how domestic reforms alone will, you know, turn the tides on the Cuban economy.
1: Another sort of aim is to attract money from Cubans abroad. Do you think that's going to work?
0: I think we have to separate these into two types of investment, or, I mean, let's say, contribution or participation, because most of the Cuban diaspora lives in the United States and is subject to U.S. law. By U.S. law, you cannot invest in Cuba. That is not going to happen. Not even mentioning the fact that there are other issues around U.S. capital participating in the Cuban economy related to the Hertzberg claims about confiscated property and so forth. So without those, that large-scale participation is not feasible. It's not legal. It's not going to happen.
1: So that was Ricardo Costa there speaking to me earlier about those reforms announced in Cuba, and we'll be following developments on that closely. Let's head to Russia now, where dozens of drones hit an oil refinery in what appears to be the largest Ukrainian drone attack on the Moscow region since the start of their war. So that was the sound of one hitting one of Moscow's most important energy facilities, and the damage is causing fuel supply bottlenecks and shortages in the south of the country and annexed Crimea. And if you were listening to Tuesday's episode, you would have heard about the petrol shortages and how people are queuing for hours just to fill up their tanks. Well, Stephanie Baker of Bloomberg is the author of Punishing Putin: Inside the Global Economic War to Bring Down Russia. She told Sean Lay how bad the shortages are in Crimea.
2: I think it is bad. The recent strikes are increasingly focused on the broader logistics network in Crimea rather than just military assets. So the Ukrainian drone campaign has struck multiple roads, bridges, depots, and fuel tankers and trucks moving through that land corridor between Russia and Crimea. That has resulted in severe fuel shortages. You know, reports that people need to get a QR code from the government app Max in order to be able to buy fuel, with like long waiting lines. So it's having an impact, as well as really turning away the Russian tourists who go there regularly in the summer.
3: And when you say that the focus is on the land link between Crimea and Russia, does this mean that now some tanker drivers kind of don't want to do the job, or don't want to risk driving fuel up and down that link?
2: Well, I think traffic on those routes has dropped, and I think the strategy is to make those routes unsafe, not just for military supplies, but fuel supplies, and cut off Crimea. And it's a deliberate strategy to isolate the peninsula. And it's something that Kirill Budanov, Ukraine's head of military intelligence, told me in an interview a couple years ago, that they saw that they had an asymmetric advantage by attacking that land corridor. And I think now they've been able to do it more systematically because of the growth of Ukrainian drone production and capabilities. And it is having an impact and forcing Dmitry Peskov, the Kremlin spokesman, to try to dismiss the reports of fuel shortages. He's blamed it on panic buying, but, you know, the reports on social media are very real.
3: And the vulnerability of Crimea, is that really geographical as much as anything else? Or has Russia, in a sense, neglected to protect a part of Ukraine which it annexed, what, more than a decade ago now?
2: It's mostly down to the geography and the fact that it doesn't have oil production or refining capacity itself. So it's quite easy to isolate the peninsula. Of course, there have been fuel shortages reported across Russia in other regions. You know, Russia has imposed a gasoline export ban through the summer because of those shortages. And that really stems from Ukrainian drone strikes on Russian refineries across the country. Crimea carries a symbolic value and a military strategic value for Russia. They use it as a staging ground and a military supply route for other Russian occupied regions in Ukraine. So I think they view that as important to undermine Russia's campaign elsewhere in eastern Ukraine.
3: Some of the international pressure on Russia over its oil exports has eased a little as a result of the Iranian war, as countries in Europe and the United States, for example, want to keep oil exports flowing. But domestic supply for Russians themselves, if that's starting to become a weakness, how vulnerable does that make the kind of war effort in Russia?
2: I mean, it's quite stark, because Russia is one of the largest oil producers and the world is now reportedly planning on importing gasoline this summer. So I think it really does bring home the costs of this war to the Russian people, that this is causing a huge amount of disruption and hitting their economy, that they should not be having to block gasoline exports because of the shortages and the problems that they're experiencing at refineries. So, I think it's definitely having an impact and potentially undermining Putin's ability to sustain the war.
1: That was Stephanie Baker of Bloomberg and author of Punishing Putin: Inside the Global Economic War to Bring Down Russia. Well, we're going to end today.

0: Isn't it time that you upgraded your wardrobe? 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The Armour Fashion team will make sure that you look the very best. 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
1: If you are not one of the people of Pattaya to switch to the best station from the city, now is the time. 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
1: BBC News with Fiona MacDonald. US officials say Israel and the Iranian-backed Lebanese militia Hezbollah have agreed a ceasefire. Despite the deal, Lebanese media reported several Israeli attacks since it came into effect. There are concerns that if violence continues between Israel and Hezbollah, it will undermine the agreement between Iran and the US to end their war. Our chief international correspondent, Lise Doucette, reports.
2: This rapid Israel-Hezbollah ceasefire, however fragile, underlines just how much President Trump and his team want their new deal with Iran to hold. It also highlights again how much sway they hold over Israeli policy. Despite a chorus of criticism in Israel and a series of defiant statements from Prime Minister Netanyahu and his ministers, they have had to respond and fast to Washington's wishes. Hezbollah has agreed to hold fire too. Iran also wants this deal to stick.
1: A transport union in Britain has confirmed that the person who died when two trains collided north of London was one of the drivers. Emergency services at the scene in Bedford called it a major incident. 89 other people were injured, 11 of them very seriously. One passenger told the BBC that the impact happened without warning and felt like a bomb going off. Mark Budden is the route director for Network Rail, which manages Britain's rail infrastructure.
3: We're working really closely with our response teams and emergency services, and we're making sure that everyone who's been affected today gets the care they need and the medical attention they absolutely need right now. So that's our priority right now. There's a lot to be done tonight, overnight, through the weekend. My advice to anyone travelling is please check before you travel and check in with your train operator to get the latest details of when the line will be open again.
1: Playing live online, Poland's Prime Minister Donald Tusk has called on the presidents of Ukraine and Poland not to stoke tensions in a diplomatic row between the two nations. It's after Karol Nawrocki announced he was stripping Volodymyr Zelensky of Poland's top honour. Mr. Zelensky caused outrage in Poland by renaming a Ukrainian army unit after a nationalist insurgent army that took part in massacres against Poles during World War II. Italy's Prime Minister Giorgia Meloni has strongly repudiated President Trump's assertion that she begged to have her photo taken at this week's G7 summit in France. Ms. Meloni said it was an appalling claim.
4: Tu certe cose meritano

0: BBC.
1: 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No more crackle, no more hiss. 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

Me, Sam Fender, and before that, the Chainsmokers and Shipwreck and the Fall. 8:15, Saturday morning, the 20th of June. Hello, this is Jonathan Gold. The weekend has arrived. Highs today of 33, overnight lows of 28. Looking good across the weekend. And next week is very, very scorchio with very slim chance of rain. We're talking minuscule rain. Hope you're having a good day today. If you want some ideas of what to do across the weekend, you can head to our website at alwayspatchy.com. Otherwise, we'll give you an update in about 15 minutes. Time. It's Miley Cyrus, Used to Be Young.

0: Kasabian, Great Pretender at Fabulous. Saturday morning, the 80s are back this afternoon at 2 with Gary King with Totally 80s, David Hamilton at 4, and the evening show from 6 is with Gary King, and he presents his 90s tunes, all the big decades from the last two decades of the 80s and 90s. Anyway, 28 minutes past 8, we'll get an update with Megan next if you want some ideas of what to do across the city.
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1: Coming up now, the local and national news, sponsored by the Speak Easy Language School, bringing Thai lessons one-on-one to you anywhere in the world.
5: Coming up in and around the city of Pattaya today and the coming week, the 18th Pattaya Open Swimming Competition takes place this weekend on Saturday the 20th and Sunday the 21st of June. That's over at the Pattaya City School number 11. The event will see swimmers from across the region competing over 2 days of racing, with spectators welcome throughout the weekend. If you're looking to stay active, don't miss the weekly Zumba dance class. That's over at the Central Marina Outlet Mall. That's held in the car park every Wednesday throughout the month of June from 7 until 8 p.m. Lots of fun and completely free to join. If you fancy an Indian, every Saturday evening, the Loft Pub out by the lake has their Indian curry night. 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And not to forget, every Sunday is their three-course Sunday roast. Enjoy starters, 5 different meats to choose from, and dessert for just 495 baht. That's from 12 noon till 4 p.m. And they also have plated options from just 220 baht. If you're looking to relax with a drink after a long day, the Terrace Grill at the Siam Country Resort is running a daily happy hour promotion. That's between 3 and 6 p.m. Buy any 2 cocktails and get a 3rd one for free. Looking ahead to next weekend, Pattaya is gearing up to celebrate the Pride Month with the Pattaya International Pride Festival. That's running from the 26th to the 28th of June, with the annual parade on Saturday the 27th along Pattaya Beach. Stretching over 2.8 kilometres, the parade will feature celebrities, public figures and over 3,000 members of the community from over 100 networks and organisations across Thailand. Traffic will be limited in the area for the duration of the event, but it's lots of fun and free to attend. For more details on these events and plenty more happening around the city, visit our events page over on our website. That's alwayspatia.com.
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0: from his bedroom. 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
1: Macy Peters, My Regrets, Tom Spite, Heartshaker, and Lucas Graham, All of It All. Good morning, this is Jonathan Gold. Just gone 8:45. It's Saturday's More Music Breakfast Show. Hope you're having a good day today. 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

0: Billy Piper, Day and Night, Harry Styles, Ready Steady Go, and Alan Walker, Believers at Fabulous. 10 to 9, Saturday morning, it's the 20th of June, another warm day today. Highs of 33, overnight lows of 28, and looking good for the rest of the week, sunshine all the way. Full forecast, you can always click on to alwaysparty.com to find the latest across the city. 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
1: BBC News with Fiona MacDonald. US officials say Israel and the Iranian-backed Lebanese militia Hezbollah have agreed a ceasefire. Despite the deal, Lebanese media reported several Israeli attacks since it came into effect. Before it was announced, another wave of Israeli airstrikes on targets in southern Lebanon overnight left at least 47 people dead. Four Israeli soldiers were also killed. Charlotte Gallagher is in Jerusalem.
2: Israel has said it will not withdraw its troops from southern Lebanon while Hezbollah remains. It sees Hezbollah as an existential threat, particularly for the people that live in the north of Israel bordering southern Lebanon. It says it won't withdraw those troops until Hezbollah is gone. Well, Hezbollah, it says it's not disarming while the IDF remains inside Lebanon. So they're at stalemate and the airstrikes continue.
1: A transport union in Britain has confirmed that the person who died when two trains collided north of London was one of the drivers. Emergency services at the scene at Bedford called it a major incident. 89 other people were injured, 11 of them seriously. Nomia Iqbal has the details.
3: Firefighters, police and ambulance crews arrived at the scene to find dozens of people injured, some seriously. The two main hospitals serving the area said their staff had treated passengers hurt in the crash. Bedford Hospital and Luton and Dunstable University Hospital have asked the public not to attend their emergency departments unless they have a genuine emergency. Exactly what caused the collision will now be the subject of a detailed investigation.
1: African and Caribbean nations have demanded formal apologies from countries that benefited from transatlantic slavery, as well as debt relief and compensation. The demands are part of a

Enough, enough, Shawn Mendes and BTS and Swim at Fabulous. Just gone 10 past nine, Saturday morning, the 20th of June. Hello, this is Jonathan Gold. It's the More Music Breakfast Show with Olivia D.

your Dean. Man, I need it at Fabulous. It's just gone 20 past nine. Saturday morning, the Mummies and Breakfast Show for the 20th of June. We'll get an update with Megan in about 5 minutes' time. If you want some ideas of what to do this weekend, Flower Over Love, next best exit.

0: Flower Over Love, Next Best Exit at Fabulous. Saturday morning, hello, this is Jonathan Gold. The chart show back tomorrow for the big songs in Blighty. What will be number one? You'll have to have a listen at four tomorrow to find out what's up and what's down at Fabulous. Talking of hanging around, if you want some ideas of what to do this weekend, we'll get an update with Megan next.
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4: Coming up now, the local and national news, sponsored by the Speak Easy Language School, bringing Thai lessons one-on-one to you anywhere in the world.
5: Coming up in and around the city of Pattaya today and the coming week, the 18th Pattaya Open Swimming Competition takes place this weekend on Saturday the 20th and Sunday the 21st of June. That's over at the Pattaya City School number 11. The event will see swimmers from across the region competing over 2 days of racing, with spectators welcome throughout the weekend. If you're looking to stay active, don't miss the weekly Zumba dance class. That's over at the Central Marina Outlet Mall. That's held in the car park every Wednesday throughout the month of June from 7 until 8 p.m. Lots of fun and completely free to join. If you fancy an Indian, every Saturday evening, the Loft Pub out by the lake has their Indian curry night. Enjoy beef, chicken or lamb curry with all the trimmings for just 395 baht. And not to forget, every Sunday is their three-course Sunday roast. Enjoy starters, five different meats to choose from, and dessert for just 495 baht. That's from 12 noon till 4 p.m. And they also have plated options from just 220 baht. If you're looking to relax with a drink after a long day, the Terrace Grill at the Siam Country Resort is running a daily happy hour promotion. That's between 3 and 6 p.m. Buy any two cocktails and get a third one for free. Looking ahead to next weekend, Pattaya is gearing up to celebrate the Pride Month with the Pattaya International Pride Festival. That's running from the 26th to the 28th of June, with the annual parade on Saturday the 27th along Pattaya Beach. Stretching over 2.8 kilometres, the parade will feature celebrities, public figures and over 3,000 members of the community from over 100 networks and organisations across Thailand. Traffic will be limited in the area for the duration of the event, but it's lots of fun and free to attend. For more details on these events and plenty more happening around the city, visit our events page over on our website. That's alwayspatia.com.
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0: Artemars, I like the way you kiss me. McFly and Suzy Quattro kick out the jams. It's just gone 9:45. Saturday morning, the 20th of June. Hello, this is Jonathan Gold. Are you watching the World Cup? Are you engrossed by it? If you know the time difference is all over the shop. Well, we'll get an update with that one in about an hour's time, but I'm sure there's some great games across the weekend, and you never know, your local team might just win. I say local team, you know what I mean.
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0: From 96, Peter Andre, Mysterious Girl, Young Kong, Standing Next to You, and Demi Lovato, Skin of My Teeth, and Fabulous. 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
2: BBC News with Fiona MacDonald. US officials say Israel and the Iranian-backed Lebanese militia Hezbollah have agreed a ceasefire. Despite the deal, Lebanese media reported several Israeli attacks since it came into effect. Before it was announced, another wave of Israeli airstrikes on targets in southern Lebanon overnight left at least 47 people dead. Four Israeli soldiers were also killed. Charlotte Gallagher is in Jerusalem.
3: Israel has said it will not withdraw its troops from southern Lebanon while Hezbollah remains. It sees Hezbollah as an existential threat, particularly for the people that live in the north of Israel bordering southern Lebanon. It says it won't withdraw those troops until Hezbollah is gone. Well, Hezbollah, it says it's not disarming while the IDF remains inside Lebanon. So they're at stalemate and the airstrikes continue.
2: A transport union in Britain has confirmed that the person who died when two trains collided north of London was one of the drivers. Emergency services at the scene at Bedford called it a major incident. 89 other people were injured, 11 of whom were very seriously injured. One passenger told the BBC that the impact happened without warning and felt like a bomb going off. Heidi Alexander is a British Transport Secretary.
4: I would like to express my gratitude to the emergency services who were very fast to the scene, and also to inspectors from the Rail Accident Investigation Branch who were at the site within hours. We will make sure that there's a thorough investigation done to establish how this collision happened and to ensure that lessons are learnt so that we don't have an incident like this ever again.
2: Mexican authorities are investigating whether two bodies discovered near Mexico City belonged to two US citizens who went missing last month. An official said that the bodies were found in a grave in a forest. African and Caribbean nations have demanded formal apologies from countries that benefited from transatlantic slavery, as well as debt relief and compensation. The demands are part of a 19-point reparations plan endorsed at the end of a three-day conference in Ghana. Here's Anbarasan Etirajan with more details.
5: The conference followed a landmark UN resolution in March that recognized transatlantic slavery as the gravest crime against humanity. It urged African countries to grant the right of return and citizenship pathways for diaspora Africans. Organizers said the aim was to turn growing international support into concrete action and lasting institutional commitments. More than 12 million Africans were kidnapped and forcibly transported by European ships between the 15th and 19th centuries.
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Little Mix, Ragatonia, Charlie on a Friday, and Warble and Feel It Now. Good morning, it's 10:15. Saturday's More Music Breakfast Show from Fabulous. It's the 20th of June, the warm day across the city, 33 the high, overnight lows of 28. Dermot Kennedy in Two Hearts.

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0: Clean Bandit and Tears. If you're at a loose end this weekend, you want some ideas of what to do, we'll get an update with Mega next.
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4: Coming up in and around the city of Pattaya today and the coming week, the 18th Pattaya Open Swimming Competition takes place this weekend on Saturday the 20th and Sunday the 21st of June. That's over at the Pattaya City School number 11. The event will see swimmers from across the region competing over 2 days of racing, with spectators welcome throughout the weekend. If you're looking to stay active, don't miss the weekly Zumba dance class. That's over at the Central Marina Outlet Mall. That's held in the car park every Wednesday throughout the month of June from 7 until 8 p.m. Lots of fun and completely free to join. If you fancy an Indian, every Saturday evening, the Loft Pub out by the lake has their Indian curry night. Enjoy beef, chicken or lamb curry with all the trimmings for just 395 baht. And not to forget, every Sunday is their three-course Sunday roast. Enjoy starters, five different meats to choose from, and dessert for just 495 baht. That's from 12 noon till 4 p.m. And they also have plated options from just 220 baht. If you're looking to relax with a drink after a long day, the Terrace Grill at the Siam Country Resort is running a daily happy hour promotion. That's between 3 and 6 p.m. Buy any two cocktails and get a third one for free. Looking ahead to next weekend, Pattaya is gearing up to celebrate the Pride Month with the Pattaya International Pride Festival. That's running from the 26th to the 28th of June, with the annual parade on Saturday the 27th along Pattaya Beach. Stretching over 2.8 kilometres, the parade will feature celebrities, public figures and over 3,000 members of the community from over 100 networks and organisations across Thailand. Traffic will be limited in the area for the duration of the event, but it's lots of fun and free to attend. For more details on these events and plenty more happening around the city, visit our events page over on our website. That's alwayspattaya.com.
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0: Ed Sheeran and Sapphire, Kelly Rowland and Kaiser Chiefs, Beautiful Girl and Fabulous. Saturday morning, it's the 20th of June. 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
4: Hello, I'm Harry Roy at the BBC Sports Centre with the latest World Cup news. The United States took a huge step towards winning their World Cup group as they beat Australia 2-0 with a dominant high-energy performance in Seattle. The USA secured consecutive wins at a World Cup for the first time since 1930, thanks to an own goal from Cameron Burgess and an Alex Freeman header just before half-time. Now, after the game, manager Mauricio Pochettino said he needs his whole team to perform if they want to win the tournament, in light of Christian Pulisic missing the game through injury. He's the England legend, Wayne Rooney.
5: Listen, is the USA going to win it? Probably not, but he is spreading a message, and I think you can feel that. You can feel that within the two performances. And that's why he's a top manager, because he'll be making his players believe that they can win it.
4: Now, the England head coach Thomas Tuchel has hinted that Bukayo Saka is unlikely to be in contention to start against Ghana on Tuesday. Before the tournament, Tuchel said Saka would require managing through the opening stages because of what is understood to be an Achilles tendonitis issue. Iran are to lodge an official complaint to FIFA about the travel restrictions they're facing at this World Cup. Iran are allowed to fly into the United States a day before they have a game and have to leave the country on the same day as a match under the conditions of their visas. The Football Federation of Iran say that's inconsistent with the principle of providing equal conditions for all participating teams. Meanwhile, a spokesperson from the US Department of Homeland Security told us that the Iranian national football team agreed to these terms. That's in response to Iran's plans to complain. Canada midfielder Ismaël Koné has thanked his teammates and fans for their support after having surgery on a broken leg. The 24-year-old sustained the injury during that thumping 6-0 win over Qatar on Thursday. And for more football news from the BBC, go to bbc.com/football.
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2: Cheers. 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
3: BBC News with Fiona MacDonald. US officials say Israel and the Iranian-backed Lebanese militia Hezbollah have agreed a ceasefire. Despite the deal, Lebanese media reported several Israeli attacks since it came into effect. There are concerns that if violence continues between Israel and Hezbollah, it will undermine the agreement between Iran and the US to end their war. Our chief international correspondent, Lise Doucet, reports.
4: This rapid Israel-Hezbollah ceasefire, however fragile, underlines just how much President Trump and his team want their new deal with Iran to hold. It also highlights again how much sway they hold over Israeli policy. Despite a chorus of criticism in Israel and a series of defiant statements from Prime Minister Netanyahu and his ministers, they have had to respond and fast to Washington's wishes. Hezbollah has agreed to hold fire too. Iran also wants this deal to stick.
3: The Bolivian President Rodrigo Paz has reached an agreement with the main trade union to end more than 6 weeks of protests and blockades to demand his resignation. But it's unlikely to lead to him standing down. Simon Hancock reports.
5: Demonstrations have strangled Bolivia's economy, pushing food prices further up and leaving hospitals struggling to find critical supplies. Protesters had been infuriated by inflation and fuel supply issues. They then began calling for Mr. Paz's resignation because of anger over his US-backed market reforms. Many demonstrators felt the changes benefited only big business interests. Mr. Paz was only elected 6 months ago, and upon signing the agreement, he declared that dialogue was stronger than force.
3: A transport union in Britain has confirmed that the person who died when two trains collided north of London was one of the drivers. Emergency services at the scene in Bedford called it a major incident. 89 other people were injured, 11 of whom seriously. One passenger told the BBC that the impact happened without warning and felt like a bomb going off. Heidi Alexander is the British Transport Secretary.
6: It is too early to speculate, and that's why it's so important that the inspectors from the Rail Accident Investigation Branch were there very quickly, and they will do a thorough piece of work to establish the cause of this incident and to make sure that those lessons are learned so that no one has to go through an experience like this again when they're using the railways in the UK.
3: Mexican authorities are investigating whether two bodies discovered near Mexico City belong to two US citizens who went missing last month. An official has told the French news agency that the bodies were found in a grave in a forest. Zafar Padamisi Wanamani and Guillermo Jaffet Hidalgo were last.
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The World Cup has arrived, and it's arrived in L.A. All kinds of madness, celebrations, tears. It's action stations from the colonnade.

He and I would go out quite a lot. Always kept me laughing. Always in a great mood. Okay, it's the LA Connection with the Emperor Roscon. I'm kind of just getting myself organized in my little... Too much football. I have soccer balls in my eyes. Checking in, saying enjoying things. Trev Denman, Rafa Marty, Heather Matthew, Tony Parr, Ronnie McBride, Chuck Mooney. Nice to hear from you guys. And all else who participate, the lines are open. You can get to me at this number one station. Forward to the Emperor Roscoe via email. You can go to emperorroscoe.net. That's the website. There's a loop in there to get you to me as well. We're having a time going around the world and across the nation with another Soul Center.

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0: Coming up now, the local and national news, sponsored by the Speak Easy Language School, bringing Thai lessons one-on-one to you anywhere in the world.
1: Coming up in and around the city of Pattaya today and the coming week, the 18th Pattaya Open Swimming Competition takes place this weekend on Saturday the 20th and Sunday the 21st of June. That's over at the Pattaya City School number 11. The event will see swimmers from across the region competing over 2 days of racing, with spectators welcome throughout the weekend. If you're looking to stay active, don't miss the weekly Zumba dance class. That's over at the Central Marina Outlet Mall. That's held in the car park every Wednesday throughout the month of June from 7 until 8 p.m. Lots of fun and completely free to join. If you fancy an Indian, every Saturday evening, the Loft Pub out by the lake has their Indian curry night. 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And not to forget, every Sunday is their three-course Sunday roast. Enjoy starters, 5 different meats to choose from, and dessert for just 495 baht. That's from 12 noon till 4 p.m. And they also have plated options from just 220 baht. If you're looking to relax with a drink after a long day, the Terrace Grill at the Siam Country Resort is running a daily happy hour promotion. That's between 3 and 6 p.m. Buy any 2 cocktails and get a 3rd one for free. Looking ahead to next weekend, Pattaya is gearing up to celebrate the Pride Month with the Pattaya International Pride Festival. That's running from the 26th to the 28th of June, with the annual parade on Saturday the 27th along Pattaya Beach. Stretching over 2.8 kilometres, the parade will feature celebrities, public figures and over 3,000 members of the community from over 100 networks and organisations across Thailand. Traffic will be limited in the area for the duration of the event, but it's lots of fun and free to attend. For more details on these events and plenty more happening around the city, visit our events page over on our website. That's alwayspattaya.com.
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I do believe that's Mrs. Lawrence's phone number. She sent it to me. I need to give her a call and find out what's cooking. Huh? World Cup madness reigns here in L.A. And making Colin Tuffy, Dave Brown, Elaine Spence, and Nancy Stevens incredibly happy. Mr. Zimmerman, don't knock on your door.

Rascal song of a groovin'. For David Petrie, Carl Hanif, and Mick Cordell checking in. I wonder if it's their birthday. I don't know. In the zone this week is a Noddy Holder, Johnny Holiday, Harry Nielsen, Lamont Dozier, Barry Manilow. What is he still up in Scotland? I know he's in a gig there recently. Paul McCartney, Blake Shelton, Alison Moyet. But let's get to the important day. Today, happy birthday to Lionel Richie, John Taylor, Nicole Kidman. And tomorrow, Ray Davies of the Kinks. Lana Del Rey, Niels Lofgren, and John Paul Young. It's happy birthday time from the L.A. Connection. And in the colonies, we like Van Morrison, so let me deliver this one.

That's a special Rosie song there. And make mine a Coke and Brandy from the capital of football madness. Currently hosting the World Cup from Los Angeles, we continue.

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2: BBC News with Fiona MacDonald. US officials say Israel and the Iranian-backed Lebanese militia Hezbollah have agreed a ceasefire. Despite the deal, Lebanese media reported several Israeli attacks since it came into effect. Before it was announced, another wave of Israeli airstrikes on targets in southern Lebanon overnight left at least 47 people dead. Four Israeli soldiers were also killed. Charlotte Gallagher is in Jerusalem.
3: Israel has said it will not withdraw its troops from southern Lebanon while Hezbollah remains. It sees Hezbollah as an existential threat, particularly for the people that live in the north of Israel bordering southern Lebanon. It says it won't withdraw those troops until Hezbollah is gone. Well, Hezbollah, it says it's not disarming while the IDF remains inside Lebanon. So they're at stalemate and the airstrikes continue.
2: The US envoy Steve Witkoff is reported to be heading to Switzerland for the first round of talks with Iran aimed at a potential nuclear deal. Mr. Witkoff is expected to be joined by President Trump's son-in-law, Jared Kushner, who is thought to be in Switzerland. They led the negotiations with Tehran to reach the initial memorandum of understanding, which halted fighting and opened a 60-day period for talks on Iran's nuclear programme. The Bolivian President Rodrigo Paz has reached an agreement with the main trade union to end more than 6 weeks of protests and blockades to demand his resignation. But it's unlikely to lead to him standing down. Simon Hancock reports.
4: Demonstrations have strangled Bolivia's economy, pushing food prices further up and leaving hospitals struggling to find critical supplies. Protesters had been infuriated by inflation and fuel supply issues. They then began calling for Mr. Paz's resignation because of anger over his US-backed market reforms. Many demonstrators felt the changes benefited only big business interests. Mr. Paz was only elected 6 months ago, and upon signing the agreement, he declared that dialogue was stronger than force.
2: A transport union in Britain has confirmed that the person who died when two trains collided north of London was one of the drivers. Emergency services at the scene at Bedford called it a major incident. 89 people were injured, 11 seriously. Heidi Alexander's the British Transport Secretary.
5: I would like to express my gratitude to the emergency services who were very fast to the scene, and also to inspectors from the Rail Accident Investigation Branch who were at the site within hours. We will make sure that there's a thorough investigation done to establish how this collision happened and to ensure that lessons are learnt so that we don't have an incident like this.
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me feel bright. It's the king of rhythm and the king of rhyme, cranking to blow your mind. Transatlantic Super Jock at the microphone. And I am telling you that we are still counting the votes in California. Oh, yeah. What are we going on for? Week three now? They just can't count them fast enough, huh? And, of course, once they get into office here in the City of Angels, they'll have to fix 600 sidewalks. Yeah, 600. The current repair stands at 30,000. 600 each year is what they do. Wow. And then they have to get the homeless in. How many homeless, you say? 40,000 in the city are homeless. 70,000 in the state are homeless.

hearts are beating in New York City. I have to say congratulations to the Knicks, who have finally taken an NBA title. Congratulations. It's been 53 years since they won.

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0: Coming up now, the local and national news, sponsored by the Speak Easy Language School, bringing Thai lessons one-on-one to you anywhere in the world.
1: Coming up in and around the city of Pattaya today and the coming week, the 18th Pattaya Open Swimming Competition takes place this weekend on Saturday the 20th and Sunday the 21st of June. That's over at the Pattaya City School number 11. The event will see swimmers from across the region competing over 2 days of racing, with spectators welcome throughout the weekend. If you're looking to stay active, don't miss the weekly Zumba dance class. That's over at the Central Marina Outlet Mall. That's held in the car park every Wednesday throughout the month of June from 7 until 8 p.m. Lots of fun and completely free to join. If you fancy an Indian, every Saturday evening, the Loft Pub out by the lake has their Indian curry night. 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And not to forget, every Sunday is their three-course Sunday roast. Enjoy starters, 5 different meats to choose from, and dessert for just 495 baht. That's from 12 noon till 4 p.m. And they also have plated options from just 220 baht. If you're looking to relax with a drink after a long day, the Terrace Grill at the Siam Country Resort is running a daily happy hour promotion. That's between 3 and 6 p.m. Buy any 2 cocktails and get a 3rd one for free. Looking ahead to next weekend, Pattaya is gearing up to celebrate the Pride Month with the Pattaya International Pride Festival. That's running from the 26th to the 28th of June, with the annual parade on Saturday the 27th along Pattaya Beach. Stretching over 2.8 kilometres, the parade will feature celebrities, public figures and over 3,000 members of the community from over 100 networks and organisations across Thailand. Traffic will be limited in the area for the duration of the event, but it's lots of fun and free to attend. For more details on these events and plenty more happening around the city, visit our events page over on our website. That's alwayspattaya.com.
2: 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Have you noticed? You won't lose me. I'm always here. 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

0: It can happen, folks.
1: It's the L.A. Connection, Transatlantic Superjump. Nice to have you with us. Temperatures could climb to 33 centigrade. Or is that Celsius in parts of the U.K.? Could top 30 Celsius, according to the forecasting weather person over there. Much of England and Wales are shown to be in the mid to high 20s. Further north, it'll be a little bit cooler. I see Princess Kate was not amused recently. She heard boos from protesters during a trooping of the color parade. Okay, we're going to play you some cheers here in a moment and make you feel a little bit better. Meghan Markle and Prince Harry have commented on the newly announced proposal from the UK government banning social media use for under 16s. The Duke and Duchess of Sussex welcomed the measure announced by the PM and said, while measures such as these help reduce harm, they do not fix the problem. Brilliant.

that one, Mr. Buffin? For all the gang, yeah. Kofmulna. Getting the tiles together, I understand. Those are bathroom tiles, I presume. Not wiles. 75 Fahrenheit here in L.A. That's 23 Celsius. Mick Jagger has said he can't wait to get back on the road. He was asked whether the band would tour again. He said, I'd love to go. I can't wait. But it's not going to be this year, I don't think. What is he, 82 now? He's still in good shape. He was in a pub, wasn't he? The Half Moon Pub in Oxford. He was jamming with a group of Irishmen there. I think he did a folk song or something. Kendall Jenner is guarding her romance with Jacob Elordi. She's guarding it. What more can I say? Is Kris Jenner wants to, of course, hijack the whole thing and put it into television. You know, it's just the way the cookie crumbles there. Eva Mendes and Ryan Gosling pushing to rein in their hot careers and spend the summer together, especially with her daughters. And she's sacrificed the last two summers to bring the family together, working diligently. And finally, there is no surrender for singer Bruce Springsteen. Refuses to scale back his relentless touring at age 76. His loved ones fear, though, he's rocking himself into an early grave. I'm doing the same thing, but I'm going out head held high. All right, let's get the Costers up and rocking. Crank the volume up now.

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2: BBC News with Moira Alderson. Reports from southern Lebanon say at least five people have been killed in new Israeli airstrikes, despite a ceasefire announced on Friday with Hezbollah. An end to the exchange of strikes between Israel and the Iranian-backed Lebanese militia is a key part of the US-Iranian deal. These Lebanese people came back to their homes before the truce announcement, but were forced to shelter in a school.
3: There was a ceasefire, but they didn't let us sleep at night. They started striking with artillery and rockets. They didn't respect anyone at all and began firing at civilians.
4: They told us there was a ceasefire, so people went back to their towns. Israel then violated that ceasefire, and so people went back to the shelters and back to the schools. What are we supposed to do in this situation?
2: The Bolivian president, Rodrigo Paz, has reached an agreement with the country's main trade unions federation to end more than 6 weeks of protests and blockades to demand his resignation. Demonstrators had been infuriated by inflation and fuel supply issues, but began calling for the president's resignation just 6 months after he was elected. He was speaking after the deal was signed.
5: There have been people from social organizations with legitimate demands, and I clearly distinguish them from those who attempted to infiltrate them for political ends. I stand with those social organizations because our debate is not about the past, it is about the future, and that is what we must build. We're united on this, and it is one of the points they highlighted. We will defend our natural resources with sovereignty.
2: A transport union in Britain has confirmed that the person who died when two trains collided north of London was one of the drivers. 89 other people were injured, 11 of them seriously. Nikki Schiller is at the scene of the crash in Bedford.
6: The Transport Secretary has said it is too early to speculate, but that the government will learn any lessons. It is worth reinforcing that rail accidents like this are very rare in the United Kingdom, but the investigators will be looking at why that intercity EMR service appears to have come to a stop, but then the Connect service from Corby has crashed into it, and they'll be looking at whether there were any issues with any of the signals, all of those sort of things, the lines itself.
2: Nikki Schiller reporting. Poland's Prime Minister Donald Tusk has called on the presidents of Ukraine and Poland not to stoke tensions. It's after Karol Nawrocki announced he was stripping Volodymyr Zelensky of Poland's top honour. Mr. Zelensky caused outrage by renaming a Ukrainian army unit after a nationalist insurgent army that massacred Poles during the Second World War. Mr. Tusk said the two leaders should calm emotions.
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0: five top movies out. Are you going to the flicks this weekend? Here's something to consider.
1: One, two, three, and...
0: Number five is Back Rooms. Number four, Scary Movie. Number three is Obsession. Number two, Disclosure Day. And the number one movie across the USA, Project

Costco lays down some information that may be of interest to you, because on this week back in 1969, David Bowie recorded Space Odyssey at Trident Studios in London. The track went on to be a UK number one when re-released in 75. In June 2000, on this week, the Ronettes were awarded $2.6 million in back earnings. And this was from Phil Spector. A New York judge, Paula Omansky, ruled that the legendary producer had cheated them out of their royalty. In 04, organizers at a Paul McCartney gig hired three jets to spray dry ice into the clouds so that it wouldn't rain during the concert. The gig was in St. Petersburg, Russia. It was Paul's 3,000th concert appearance. And I don't think it rained, if I recall. Just some of the things that happened on this week in rock and roll. Are we ready? The Wicked Picket is here. Give us some salt.

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George once said to me, and I quote, he said, never wait or hesitate. Get in good before it's too late. You may never get another chance. 'Cause youth's a mask, but it don't last. Live it long and live it fast. Georgie was a friend of mine.

0: Coming up now, the local and national news, sponsored by the Speak Easy Language School, bringing Thai lessons one-on-one to you anywhere in the world.
1: Coming up in and around the city of Pattaya today and the coming week, the 18th Pattaya Open Swimming Competition takes place this weekend on Saturday the 20th and Sunday the 21st of June. That's over at the Pattaya City School number 11. The event will see swimmers from across the region competing over 2 days of racing, with spectators welcome throughout the weekend. If you're looking to stay active, don't miss the weekly Zumba dance class. That's over at the Central Marina Outlet Mall. That's held in the car park every Wednesday throughout the month of June from 7 until 8 p.m. Lots of fun and completely free to join. If you fancy an Indian, every Saturday evening, the Loft Pub out by the lake has their Indian curry night. Enjoy beef, chicken or lamb curry with all the trimmings for just 395 baht. And not to forget, every Sunday is their three-course Sunday roast. Enjoy starters, 5 different meats to choose from, and dessert for just 495 baht. That's from 12 noon till 4 p.m. And they also have plated options from just 220 baht. If you're looking to relax with a drink after a long day, the Terrace Grill at the Siam Country Resort is running a daily happy hour promotion. That's between 3 and 6 p.m. Buy any 2 cocktails and get a 3rd one for free. Looking ahead to next weekend, Pattaya is gearing up to celebrate the Pride Month with the Pattaya International Pride Festival. That's running from the 26th to the 28th of June, with the annual parade on Saturday the 27th along Pattaya Beach. Stretching over 2.8 kilometres, the parade will feature celebrities, public figures and over 3,000 members of the community from over 100 networks and organisations across Thailand. Traffic will be limited in the area for the duration of the event, but it's lots of fun and free to attend. For more details on these events and plenty more happening around the city, visit our events page over on our website. That's alwayspattaya.com.
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0: For most parents, the future of their children is a key issue. 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
1: Saturday's Curry Day at the Lofton, yet again, our team has enjoyed rave reviews for the complete set meal, including samosas, man bread, poppadoms, and of course onion bhajis, all with your choice of meat and spiciness. 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

0: right, let's wrap up the showbiz. Following the wonder of me, we have a Jessica Simpson story that made the news. She is one of the Hollywood's biggest spenders. I don't know. Mind boggles at how much money Jessica can spend every year. The singer-turned-designer has made more than $1 billion from her fashion line and music projects. It has been reported that the 45-year-old has a hairstyling team on call. This costs $230,000 a year, and that she forks over $1,000 a week on eyelash extension touch-ups. Wow. She says, nah, that's not true. I can believe it. You know, when you have that much money, you don't even know what you spend. You just want results, right? Okay. Soon be breaking hearts. That will be Harper Beckham. She made the all the press this week. And can I tell you, she looks good. She's there with the family. She has an innocence that is undeniable. We will be looking forward to her in the future.
1: In the city,
0: yes, right,
1: watching over us tonight.
0: Do you have a song for us?
1: There's

That's Rod Stewart getting things together. It is your L.A. Connection, your letter from America, with the Emperor Roscoe saluting Stan Barry, Jeff Hall, Nick Kilby, Hassie Nilsson, and Dave Turner, all checking in, having a good time. Guys, coming soon to London will be the robo-taxi. That is going to be something. I remember London traffic, and I don't think the regular taxi guys are going to be too thrilled about that. Robo-taxis, who's putting it together there? Uber driverless taxis, my goodness. Tesco shoppers will see a change in store soon. The supermarket giant is rolling out digital shelf labels. No more paper dudes. British pubs have been given the green light to serve al fresco pints on the pavement and during the World Cup until 2 a.m. If you are flying a drone near any of the U.S. football games, beware, fines can go up to $100,000. And of course, you lose the drone. And once again, the president had a big birthday bash. I had his 80th birthday on the lawn with a UFC fight. Kind of cool. 5,000 seated guests watched the match. And that's what happens here in the colonies.

boys and girls, until next week, stand by for action, and we'll catch up with you then. Bye-bye.

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3: BBC News with Moira Alderson. Reports from southern Lebanon say at least five people have been killed in new Israeli airstrikes, despite a ceasefire announced on Friday with the Iranian-backed Lebanese militia Hezbollah. The Lebanese state news agency said Israeli warplanes and drones carried out a series of attacks in the Nabatea area, while Israeli artillery fired shells. John Donison is in Jerusalem.
4: Previous pledges to end the fighting in Lebanon have been broken, so this latest declaration of a ceasefire should be taken with a pinch of salt. Iran has insisted Lebanon must be part of a broader agreement to end the conflict. It's not clear whether negotiations between the US and Iran will begin in Geneva today. The American Vice President J.D. Vance cancelled his trip yesterday, although there are some reports the U.S. Special Envoy Steve Witkoff is travelling to Switzerland to meet the Iranian Foreign Minister.
3: The Bolivian President Rodrigo Paz has declared a state of emergency, saying he's determined to end roadblocks that have paralysed the country for over 7 weeks. The announcement came shortly after Bolivia's main trade union federation agreed to end its role in the protests. Other groups have not stood down. The US State Department has derided the Cuban government's proposed economic reforms as superficial smoke signals. A State Department spokesperson said the changes were modest, long overdue, and in their words, part of the dictatorship's handbook. Will Grant has more.
5: Under the measures, the private sector will play a far greater role in the economy. The state will step back from key sectors, including tourism and mining, and invite foreign direct investment, including from the Gulf states. The privatization of state-owned businesses is now a very real prospect on the communist-run island, a concept at odds with the past 6 decades of state socialism and centralized control of the economy. On the question of whether Cuban Americans who had had properties and businesses expropriated by the Cuban Revolution could expect to get those assets back, the Deputy Foreign Trade and Investment Minister, Carlos Mendez, added that Cuba was open to reaching an agreement that is acceptable to all sides on the matter.
3: A transport union in Britain has confirmed one of its drivers has died after two trains collided north of London. The Rail, Maritime and Transport Workers Union, of which the driver who died had once been a member, said it was devastated. Nikki Schiller reports from Bedford.
6: The roads around the crash site remain cordoned off this morning as rail accident investigators begin their work to establish why the two trains collided, leaving a train driver dead and 89 people injured. The crash involved two London-bound East Midlands railway services, the 440 from Corby and the 350 from Nottingham. Emergency services declared a major incident. 20 ambulances and 6 air ambulances helped take the 33 people seriously injured to hospitals in the area.
3: World News from the BBC.
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10: Hey,
8: Welcome to the show. This time we have welcome news on Scritti Politti, the Human League, Howard Jones, and in for a chat later, Annie Lennox, talking about the first time she met her collaborator in Eurythmics, Dave Stewart. But let's start with Roxette celebrating 40 years since their debut with a North American anniversary tour this coming autumn. Per Gessle is taking the songs that he made famous with the late Marie Fredriksson back on the road, together with celebrated vocalist and collaborator Lena Philipson. The tour starts in Clarkston, Michigan on September the 10th, then snakes its way across the US and Canada with Taylor Dane and Nick Lowe on board as special guests. Now, here comes one of the hits that really defined the band. It's The Look on Totally 80s.

Well, there's still plenty of appetite for the biopic Michael. That movie's box office is now closing in on $1 billion. And you have to say that in the Austin Powers voice, I suspect. Michael himself, Human Nature on Totally 80s. Now let's move on to Skritti Politti. And their iconic album, Cupid and Psyche 85, is getting a remaster and expanded reissue this coming summer. The project has been overseen by frontman Green Gartside and comes either as a 2LP vinyl set or you can have it on CD. Either way, it arrives on July the 10th on Rough Trade Records. Now, here's a track from the album featuring a chorus that legend would have it was sold to Green Gartside by one Paul Weller for around 10 quid. The rest of the song is all his own work. Skritti Politti, Woodbees on Totally 80s.

An ear-popping classic from Scritti Politti, Would Be's on Totally 80s. Now, let's turn to the exciting news regarding the Human League, and they could be edging towards their first new album in 15 years. Phil Oakey says he'd love the band to make another one if they can find the right producer. Their last studio album was Credo back in 2011, although they have released live and compilation albums since then. Philip mentioned Johnny Jewel, formerly of the Chromatics, as somebody he has in mind, and one can only assume that a batch of new songs are ready to go if they find the right person. Well, here's the occasion they worked with the legendary Jimmy Jam and Terry Lewis. The result? Human on Totally 80s.

0: From the same production team that turned out hits for Janet Jackson, Alexander O'Neill, and there, the Human League, Human on Totally 80s. Now, on the way next, it's our first all-time 80s top three selection. We throw this open to you every single week. If you'd like to get involved, just head into Facebook. You're on the lookout for This Is Totally 80s. That's where I need to see the tunes. Damon Hicks did that recently. His selection kicks off with Pat Benatar next.
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USA for Africa, we are the world. Number one in Damon Hicks's all-time 80s top three. In the middle, he went for the Pet Shop Boys, Left to My Own Devices, which was my favourite, and Pat Benatar's We Belong kicked it all off. Damon, what a cracking set. Thank you very much for getting involved this time. Hi also to a couple of brand new Facebook friends. Hello to Vanessa Wentworth and Brian Ward. Thank you for your many visits over the recent days over on Facebook. Right, still to come in this hour, we're catching up with Annie Lennox for a quick chat, and also hearing from Erasure, Howard Jones, and next, Aztec Camera.

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perfect pop song, although the guy who wrote it, lead singer Roddy Frame from Aztec Camera, considered it a bit of an oddity, probably destined to be a B-side. Well, what did he know? Aztec Camera, Somewhere in My Heart on Totally 80s. Now, let's catch up with Howard Jones, who's getting a new 5-CD box set this summer. Original Studio Albums 1984 to 1992 is its title, and it includes Human League, One to One, Cross That Line, and In the Running. The collection uses the original UK CD track list and even comes with an all-new 48-page booklet, which is out on July the 10th. Now, eagerly amongst you would have spotted I only mentioned four of those albums, because this banger comes from the one that I missed out. From Dream Into Action, here comes Howard Jones on Totally 80s.

0: still sounds so good. Erasure, A Little Respect. You're listening to Totally 80s, where it's now special guest time. And recently we were chatting away with Annie Lennox, who came to fame as one half of the duo Eurythmics. So, how did she meet her other half, so to speak, Dave Stewart?
1: Oh, just through a friend. I knew someone who knew him, and somebody'd offered me a record contract, a publishing contract. And I didn't, I had this piece of paper and I didn't know what to do with it. And I was asking people, do you know anybody that knows about these things? And then I knew somebody and they said, this guy knows about. So that's how I met Dave.
0: And soon all that would lead to all this. Sweet Dreams on Totally 80s.

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7: 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I'm Gary King, and next in Total Recall, the biggest songs from this week in 82. As well as Patrice Rushen, we'll also hear from Duran Duran. It's Total Recall from 1982. 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
10: BBC News with Moira Alderson. Reports from southern Lebanon say at least five people have been killed in new Israeli airstrikes, despite a ceasefire announced on Friday with the Iranian-backed Lebanese militia Hezbollah. The Lebanese state news agency said Israeli warplanes and drones carried out a series of attacks in the Nabatea area. John Donison is in Jerusalem.
11: This morning, we have heard from the Lebanese National News Agency saying that five people have been killed in Israeli strikes in the south of the country and continued clashes between Israeli forces and Hezbollah. The broader question is whether this ongoing violence has the potential to scupper the broader deal between Iran and the United States. The ongoing violence is an indication of how fragile these negotiations are, and we've got 2 months to negotiate a broader deal between Iran and the United States.
10: The president of Bolivia, Rodrigo Paz, has declared a state of emergency hours after reaching a deal with the main trade union federation on ending weeks of demonstrations that have crippled the economy. Warren Bull reports.
12: When Rodrigo Paz came to power in November, he cut fuel subsidies in an attempt to reduce Bolivia's budget deficit, but that set off protests calling for his resignation. In recent weeks, nationwide blockades have cut supplies of fuel, food and medicine, and pushed up prices of basic goods. Mr. Paz said that following the deal, sectors with genuine grievances had started to withdraw from the blockades, but that Bolivia faced what he called an attempted coup. The deal does not cover protest groups from mainly rural areas linked to the former president, Evo Morales.
10: The US State Department has derided the Cuban government's proposed economic reforms as superficial smoke signals. A State Department spokesperson said the changes were modest and long overdue. Will Grant has more details.
13: Under the measures, the private sector will play a far greater role in the economy. The state will step back from key sectors, including tourism and mining, and invite foreign direct investment, including from the Gulf states. The privatization of state-owned businesses is now a very real prospect on the communist-run island, a concept at odds with the past six decades of state socialism and centralized control of the economy. On the question of whether Cuban Americans who had had properties and businesses expropriated by the Cuban Revolution could expect to get those assets back, the Deputy Foreign Trade and Investment Minister, Carlos Mendez, added that Cuba was open to reaching an agreement that is acceptable to all sides on the matter.
10: Two remote-controlled roadside explosions have killed seven civilians in a tribal district of northwest Pakistan. Police in Khyber Pakhtunkhwa province say the first blast targeted a private vehicle, while the second hit another, taking the wounded to hospital. BBC
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7: Welcome to 1982. Eddie Murphy was being leaned on by Nick Nolte for... How long was it?
18: I gave you 48 hours to come up with something and the clock's running.
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18: Who gives a damn what you like? 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

0: Joan Jett and the Blackhearts, I Love Rock and Roll, in the charts this week in 1982. The gadget of the year was the Breville toasted sandwich maker.
1: Who makes real thick chutney and cheese? Who lets you toast them as much as you please? Cut and seal for perfect tease. Ouch! My Breville.
0: They do not make ads like they used to. And back to the charts, a highly influential tune from Patrice Rushen. It's Forget Me Not. This is Totally 80s.

0: The fabulous Duran Duran, top 10 this week in 1982 with Hungry Like the Wolf. On TV in the UK, there was a new channel, Channel 4. With a real timpani at the end there, and one of its earliest successes, Cheers.
1: I'm ashamed God made me a man.
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0: ABC, The Look of Love, in the charts this week in 1982, the year London hosted DC for a political love-in.
1: This has been a tremendously successful visit, and one which we shall long remember, both in our minds and in our hearts.
2: And we leave strengthened with the knowledge that the great friendship and the great alliance that has existed for so long between our two peoples, the United Kingdom and the United States, remains and is, if anything, stronger than it has ever been.
0: And at number one, Adam Ant on Totally 80s. With

0: Adamant, his big solo hit, Goody Two Shoes. It was number one this very week in 1982. We'll do a different year in 7 days' time. But coming up next, it's the all-time 80s top three, selected by Prudence Muir. And her set kicks off with Paul Young. What a voice. Next.
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Number one, Imprudence Muir's all-time 80s top three, Queen, I Wanna Break Free, and that was my favourite too. In the middle, Madonna, Dress You Up, and Paul Young's Everything Must Change was the one that kicked it all off. Prue, that was great. Thank you very much for getting involved. Let's also mention some more brand new Facebook friends. Hi, this time to Fitz Quarty and also Diane Wright. And still to come on the show this week, we'll be catching up musically with Billy Joel, Tears for Fears, Phil Collins, and next, Belinda Carlisle.

you remember the days when you woke up to a newspaper on your doorstep and relied on it for the latest news, special events, and even to find out what was going on in your region, as long as you got it before the dog. 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

Pure Summer from Belinda Carlisle, Circle in the Sand. She's my special guest next time, telling us how proud she is of her impressive run of hit tunes, just like that one. Back to this week, though, and Phil Collins says he won't perform at his Rock and Roll Hall of Fame induction later on this year. He's been honoured as a solo artist in November, but says performing live takes rehearsal and being, quote, match fit, and he doesn't

Tears for Fears, they gave us so many great songs, including that one, Woman in Chains, here on Totally 80s. Now let's catch up with Billy Joel, who's distanced himself from a new biopic being made about his early career. The film called Billy and Me is due to begin shooting this autumn, but Billy's team says he's not authorised or supported the project, and the makers don't have the rights to use his music. The story is expected to focus on Irwin Mazer, the manager who worked with Billy before his 1973 breakthrough album Piano Man. So, more to tell on that story. We'll keep you posted. In the meantime, let's enjoy this banger, Uptown Girl, on

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2: BBC News with Moira Alderson. Reports from southern Lebanon say at least five people have been killed in new Israeli airstrikes, despite Friday's ceasefire with the Iranian-backed militia Hezbollah. Ending mutual attacks is a key part of the US-Iran deal. John Donison is in Jerusalem.
3: Any pledge of a ceasefire has to be taken with a pinch of salt, given that all previous promises have failed to end the fighting. Now, yesterday, the Vice President of the US, J.D. Vance, pulled out of a trip to Switzerland to start the negotiations with the Iranians. There are some reports this morning that the US Special Envoy, Steve Witkoff, is travelling to Geneva today to meet with the Iranian Foreign Minister. But the ongoing violence is an indication of how fragile these negotiations are, and we've got 2 months to negotiate a broader deal between Iran and the United States.
2: President Rodrigo Paz has declared a state of emergency in Bolivia just hours after reaching a deal with the country's main trades union federation to end more than 6 weeks of protests demanding his resignation. Mr. Paz said dialogue was stronger than force and explained his reasoning.
4: I want Bolivians to understand something fundamental. This is not a state of emergency designed to restrict people's lives. It's exactly the opposite. It's a state of emergency designed to restore people's freedom.
2: But the deal did not include protest groups from mainly rural areas linked to the former president, Evo Morales. The US State Department has derided the Cuban government's proposed economic reforms as superficial smoke signals. Communist lawmakers announced the sweeping changes on Thursday as the island struggles to continue under a months-long fuel blockade imposed by the Trump administration. The reforms include opportunities for private businesses as well as a relaxation of the rules over state-owned entities. Much of Europe is facing sweltering temperatures this weekend. Britain, the Iberian Peninsula, Switzerland and Germany have all raised alert levels. Hot air from Africa is creating a high-pressure heat dome, which traps and compresses the air, sending temperatures soaring. Guy Hedgeco in Madrid explains how Spain is dealing with the heat.
5: What we always get every year with a heat wave is the authorities issue advice, which is make sure you're hydrated, make sure that high risk groups, which are the elderly, small children, people with underlying health conditions, are out of the heat during the hottest time of the day. But also we've been seeing some quite new initiatives as well. So for example, this year we've got these so-called heat shelters in many towns and cities across the country. Now, these are public spaces like libraries or sports halls, which are air conditioned, and people can go in and just sit down, have a drink of water until the worst of the heat has passed.
2: BBC News.
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Hi, I'm David Hamilton with The Million Sellers, where we're moving on up with the biggest hit from M People. Manchester People they are, and they also took their name from band member Mike Pickering. Lead singer with M People is Heather Small, who hit the UK top 20 in 2000 with the song that provided the soundtrack of the successful London bid for the 2012 Olympics.

Heather Small and the title track from her album, Proud. Heather appeared on another million-selling album when she duetted with Tom Jones on Reload. The album sold over 6 million, the biggest seller of Tom's career, and included this hit single with Moose Tea.

0: turning you on. It was Tom Jones and Moose T from the album Reload. Another of the artists that Tom duetted with is coming up next.
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Natalie Imbruglia, who made her first regular TV appearance in the Australian soap Neighbours at the age of 16. By the time she was 22, she had her first million-selling album, Left of the Middle. The first single from it was Torn. In 2003, Natalie starred with Rowan Atkinson in the British comedy Johnny English. The film featured this song about a man flirting with a much younger girl.

ABBA and Does Your Mother Know, a million seller in 1979 and featured on their album Voulez-Vous. Another group that appeared on Tom Jones' Reload album was Stereophonics, formed in 1992 as a teenage cover band known as Tragic Love Company, a name inspired by their favourite bands Tragically Hip, Mother Love Bone and Bad Company. Later they became Stereophonics, named after the manufacturer of drummer Stuart Cable's father's record player. Their second album, Performance and Cocktails, provided three top 10 singles in the British charts, including

0: Stereophonics and The Bartender and the Thief from their album Performance and Cocktails. I'm David Hamilton. More great performances are on the way on The Million Sellers.
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The Bee Gees and Staying Alive, one of the songs they wrote for the blockbuster movie Saturday Night Fever. The soundtrack album has sold a massive 15 million. Long after his success in Saturday Night Fever, John Travolta starred in 1996 in the film Phenomenon. The soundtrack included this great song from Eric Clapton.

Change the World, featured on the million-selling album Clapton Chronicles, the best of Eric Clapton. Back in the 60s, Clapton was a member of the supergroup Cream, along with Jack Bruce and Ginger Baker. Their second album was Disraeli Gears, a strange title. And there is a strange story of how this odd title came about. Eric Clapton had been thinking of buying a racing bicycle and was discussing it with Ginger Baker when Mick Turner, one of the roadies, commented on the performance of those Disraeli Gears, meaning to say derailleur gears. The band thought it was hilarious, and it should be the title of their next album.

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Clash and the title track from their million-selling album London Calling, the song featured in the James Bond film Die Another Day. The film's title song was written and produced by Madonna and turned out to be the most successful Bond theme since the 1980s.

Madonna and the theme from the Bond movie Die Another Day. Stevie Wonder's 25th original album, Hotter Than July, stayed in the UK charts for over a year and included this reggae song, Master Blaster.

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3: BBC News with Moira Alderson. Israeli air and artillery strikes on southern Lebanon are reported to have killed at least five people. They come a day after a ceasefire was announced between Israel and the Iranian-backed group Hezbollah. The White House has criticised Israel's ongoing operations in Lebanon. John Donison is in Jerusalem.
4: This morning, we have heard from the Lebanese National News Agency saying that five people have been killed in Israeli strikes in the south of the country and continued clashes between Israeli forces and Hezbollah. The broader question is whether this ongoing violence has the potential to scupper the broader deal between Iran and the United States. The ongoing violence is an indication of how fragile these negotiations are, and we've got 2 months to negotiate a broader deal between Iran and the United States.
3: The Bolivian president, Rodrigo Paz, has declared a state of emergency just hours after reaching a deal to end weeks of protests that have crippled the economy. The deal did not include protest groups from mainly rural areas linked to the former president, Evo Morales. The decree will give Bolivia's military wider powers to clear blockades. This is how Mr. Paz justified the announcement.
5: What Bolivia is facing today is an organized strategy to destabilize democracy and a legitimate government. We must call it what it is. It's an attempted coup d'etat fueled by narco-terrorism against a democratically elected government.
3: The U.S. State Department has derided the Cuban government's proposed economic reforms as superficial smoke signals after they announced the sweeping changes on Thursday. A Cuban State Department spokesperson said the changes were modest and long overdue. Will Grant has this report.
6: Under the measures, the private sector will play a far greater role in the economy. The state will step back from key sectors, including tourism and mining, and invite foreign direct investment, including from the Gulf states. The privatization of state-owned businesses is now a very real prospect on the communist-run island, a concept at odds with the past 6 decades of state socialism and centralized control of the economy. On the question of whether Cuban Americans who had had properties and businesses expropriated by the Cuban Revolution could expect to get those assets back, the Deputy Foreign Trade and Investment Minister, Carlos Mendez, added that Cuba was open to reaching an agreement that is acceptable to all sides on the matter.
3: Much of Europe is facing sweltering temperatures this weekend, with several countries on alert. Hot air from Africa has created a high-pressure heat dome, which traps and compresses the air, sending temperatures soaring. In France, dozens of trains have been cancelled because of the heat. President Emmanuel Macron has called for extreme vigilance. BBC.
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Painter Man, a double A-side along with Rasputin, and a track from the million-selling album Night Flight to Venus by Boney M. I'm David Hamilton, and coming up next, Scottish singer-songwriter Amy MacDonald, whose influences include Travis and the Libertines. Here's a track from her debut album, This Is the Life.

Amy MacDonald and Mr. Rock and Roll from her million-selling debut album, This Is The Life. Now Badfinger, with quite a star-studded lineup: George Harrison, who produced the record, on guitar, and Leon Russell on piano, and a song written by Pete Ham from the band, Day After Day.

0: bad finger and day after day. And the day it was certified a million seller, March the 4th, 1972.
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It was Bruce Springsteen's stunning performance in the film No Nukes that set the stage for the release of his album The River. It was Bruce's second million-selling album, but the one that really launched him in the UK. It was a Bruce Springsteen song that gave the Pointer Sisters their first million seller in 1979.

The Pointer Sisters, Bonnie, Ruth, Anita and June, and Fire, taken from their album Energy. 1980 was the year Willie Nelson starred in the motion picture Honeysuckle Rose. The film took its title from Willie's mailbox, which has Honeysuckle Rose Bonham printed on the side. It was shot mainly in dance halls, saloons and motels from San Antonio to Corpus Christi in Texas, and draws heavily on Willie's past and his life on the road. The first song in the movie he wrote on the back of a plane ticket during a flight from Atlanta to Austin.

0: Yeah, let's hear it for Willie Nelson, On the Road Again, from the 1980 film Honeysuckle Rose. The soundtrack album had sold a million by November that year. Coming up, three acts from the northeast of England.
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Sam Cooke's song Bring It On Home to Me, featured on the album The Best of the Animals, a million seller in 1966 for the band from Newcastle upon Tyne. Let's head south a little for Chris Rea, born in Middlesbrough in 1951. He had his first hit, Fool If You Think It's Over, in 1978. But he cracked the million mark in 1989 when he hit the road to hell.

Chris Rea from Middlesbrough and The Road to Hell. Let's stay in the northeast of England with the duo formed in Newcastle, the Lighthouse Family. After a slow start, their debut album sold 1.6 million in the UK and many more in Europe.

The Lighthouse Family and Ocean Drive. So what is the UK's biggest selling album of all time? Well, I'll play a track from it next here on The Million Sellers.

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Bohemian Rhapsody, track one on Greatest Hits, Queen, now the UK's biggest selling album of all time, with sales of over 5.5 million. Next, the British rock band McFly, and the title track from their debut album, inspired by the place where they wrote most of their songs, Room on the Third Floor.

McFly and Room on the Third Floor. Finally today, another million-selling soundtrack album, Shrek 2 Motion Picture Soundtrack. One of the songs on it, Holding Out for a Hero, and Bonnie Tyler.

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2: BBC News with Moira Alderson. Israeli air and artillery strikes on southern Lebanon are reported to have killed at least 10 people, including a Lebanese soldier. They come a day after a ceasefire was announced between Israel and the Iranian-backed group Hezbollah. The Israeli military said it was responding to Hezbollah firing dozens of projectiles overnight. The White House has criticised Israel's ongoing operations in Lebanon, fearing they could undermine Washington's peace deal with Iran. John Donison is in Jerusalem.
3: The fighting is ongoing, and I do think it's likely that the number of casualties today will rise. I've seen that the AFP news agency is quoting the civil defence agency in Lebanon saying as many as 16 people have been killed today, and Israel's military has said it has been hitting Hezbollah positions after Hezbollah fired around 50 projectiles towards them, they said a short time ago.
2: The president of Bolivia, Rodrigo Paz, has declared a state of emergency just hours after reaching a deal with the main trade union federation on ending weeks of demonstrations that have crippled the economy. Warren Bull has this report.
4: When Rodrigo Paz came to power in November, he cut fuel subsidies in an attempt to reduce Bolivia's budget deficit, but that set off protests calling for his resignation. In recent weeks, nationwide blockades have cut supplies of fuel, food and medicine, and pushed up prices of basic goods. Mr. Paz said that following the deal, sectors with genuine grievances had started to withdraw from the blockades, but that Bolivia faced what he called an attempted coup. The deal does not cover protest groups from mainly rural areas linked to the former president, Evo Morales.
2: Much of Europe is facing sweltering temperatures this weekend, with several countries on alert. Hot air from Africa has created a high-pressure heat dome, which traps and compresses the air, sending temperatures soaring. Guy Hedgeco is in the Spanish capital, Madrid.
5: We're going to see temperatures up in the high 30s this weekend, but it's down in the south of Spain where we're going to see the hottest temperatures, and that's often the case. But something which is quite unusual is we're going to see temperatures probably of around 40 degrees up in the north of the country, in the Basque country. Up there, they're really not used to those kinds of temperatures. One of the unusual things about this heat wave is it's coming so early. I mean, the summer has begun officially, but to have these kinds of temperatures before the end of June is quite unusual, and obviously we're going to see similar temperatures around other parts of Europe, Portugal, France and Italy, for example, as well.
2: Two remote-controlled roadside explosions have killed seven civilians in a tribal district of northwest Pakistan. Police in Khyber Pakhtunkhwa province say the first targeted a private vehicle and the second hit another, taking the wounded to hospital. The militant group Tehrik-e-Taliban Pakistan is active in the area, but no group has claimed responsibility for the attack.
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11: It's time to count down the top 20 songs of the world this week here on the official world chart. How you doing? I'm PJ Button. Coming up, I got world premieres from Bebe Rexha and David Guetta. Also, Ella Langley featuring Morgan Wallen. Have a new entry from Dara, the 2026 Eurovision winner. Yeah, and also our special guests are going to be actor Pedro Pascal from the movie The Mandalorian and Grogu. And Danny from The Script will also join us too. And The Script has a new song I'm going to play also. But before we get into all of that, let's recap last week's top three songs, starting with number three last week. It was Swim by BTS. And number two last week was Michael Jackson, Billie Jean. And here is last week's number one song, Beauty and a Beat, from Justin Bieber and Nicki Minaj.
9: Official world chart number one.

That was last week's number one song, Beauty and a Beat, from Justin Bieber featuring Nicki Minaj. And kicking off the official world chart this week is Somber, who had a big night at the American Music Awards, taking home 3 awards: Best Rock Alternative Album, Best Rock Alternative Song, and Breakthrough Rock Alternative Artist. And here he is with Homewrecker at number 20.

End of Beginning by Joe moves down four spots and lands at number 19 this week. And our next song made history at the AMAs, winning K-pop's first ever Song of the Year with this. It's Golden, down at number 18 on this week's official world chart.

Huntrix with Golden falls 10 spots. Yeah, that's a big fall, all the way down to number 18. And at number 17 is one of the artists predicted to win this year's Spotify Song of the Summer ranking. It's Zara Larsson, and here's Lush Life.

Lush Life from Zara Larsson is still at number 17 this week. And this next song has now spent 29 weeks at number one on the U.S. Adult Contemporary chart. The only other songs that have stayed there that long were Flowers by Miley Cyrus, Blinding Lights by The Weeknd, and Girls Like You by Maroon 5. And now this. Here's Ordinary by Alex Warren at number 16. They say the

0: Ordinary by Alex Warren moves down six spots to number 16 on the official world chart.
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0: Let's check out the top three songs in Europe this week according to Radio Monitor. At number three is Opalite from Taylor Swift. At number two is New Religion from Bebe Rexha featuring Faithless. And the number one song in Europe this week is Alex Warren's Fever Dream.
2: The second that you walked in, something like a fever dream. I've been slept in weeks, I think I'm seeing things.
0: And trending in Europe is a track that was originally released in 2002. It entered the UK Airplay chart a couple months ago and is making its way to airplay across the whole continent. Here's Milky with Just the Way You Are.
1: Trending.

That's Milky with Just The Way You Are. That's trending in Europe this week. I'm PJ Button. Coming up, I have actor Pedro Pascal. He'll talk to us about the movie The Mandalorian and Grogu. Also have Ella Langley, Dominic Fike, and a new entry from the 2026 Eurovision winner, Dara.

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2: And we're back with the 2026 Eurovision Song Contest winner, Dara, who won the competition for Bulgaria with this. This is Bangaranga, brand new at number 15 on this week's official world chart. What?

Baby Doll from Dominic Fike moves down 8 spots to number 14 this week. And Ella Langley just dropped a new collab with Morgan Wallen that'll world premiere in the next hour. But for now, here she is with Choosin' Texas at number 13.

0: Shoes in Texas from Ella Langley is still at number 13 on this week's official world chart.
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0: And the latest release from the Star Wars franchise, The Mandalorian and Grogu, has been showing in cinemas for the past few weeks, and it's already grossing nearly $250 million. We got to speak with actor Pedro Pascal, who plays The Mandalorian, and he told us what it's like to be part of a franchise he grew up with.
2: I'm so grateful that it is a big screen experience, because it's the kind of big screen experience I had as a kid growing up. It's weirdly the reason that I'm here. It is the kind of action adventure that I would see as a kid and then live in my imagination for the rest of the week, for the rest of the summer, try to go back as much as I could. I see so many of my favorite movies in John's movie. I see John's love of movies in the movie. It is just a love letter.
0: That's our special guest, actor Pedro Pascal, talking about the latest Star Wars franchise. And making its world premiere is another single from Bebe Rexha's new album. It's another super collab, this time with David Guetta. This is Sad Girls on the official world chart.

That's a world premiere from Bebe Rexha and David Guetta. That one's called Sad Girls. I'm PJ Budden. Coming up, I have Ray, Alex Warren, and we're going to check out the top three songs in Costa Rica and also what's trending in South America when we come back.

0: Saturday's Curry Day at the Lofton yet again, our team has enjoyed rave reviews for the complete set meal, including samosas, man bread, poppadoms, and of course onion bhajis, all with your choice of meat and spiciness. 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
3: Coming up in and around the city of Pattaya today and the coming week, the 18th Pattaya Open Swimming Competition takes place this weekend on Saturday the 20th and Sunday the 21st of June. That's over at the Pattaya City School number 11. The event will see swimmers from across the region competing over 2 days of racing, with spectators welcome throughout the weekend. If you're looking to stay active, don't miss the weekly Zumba dance class. That's over at the Central Marina Outlet Mall. 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If you fancy an Indian, every Saturday evening, the Loft Pub out by the lake has their Indian curry night. 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And not to forget, every Sunday is their three-course Sunday roast. Enjoy starters, five different meats to choose from, and dessert for just 495 baht. That's from 12 noon till 4 p.m. And they also have plated options from just 220 baht. If you're looking to relax with a drink after a long day, the Terrace Grill at the Siam Country Resort is running a daily happy hour promotion. That's between 3 and 6 p.m. Buy any two cocktails and get a third one for free. Looking ahead to next weekend, Pattaya is gearing up to celebrate the Pride Month with the Pattaya International Pride Festival. That's running from the 26th to the 28th of June, with the annual parade on Saturday the 27th along Pattaya Beach. Stretching over 2.8 kilometres, the parade will feature celebrities, public figures and over 3,000 members of the community from over 100 networks and organisations across Thailand. Traffic will be limited in the area for the duration of the event, but it's lots of fun and free to attend. For more details on these events and plenty more happening around the city, visit our events page over on our website. That's alwayspattaya.com.
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0: We have Ray, who just finished wrapping up her tour in London last week. Her tour spanned across Europe and North America with over 40 plus shows. I'm pretty sure after all that, she's asking, where is my bed?
1: World chart.
0: Well, where is my husband? Moves up two places to number 12 on the official world chart.

Tomorrow's My Husband from Ray moves up from number 14 to number 12 this week. And our next song just received platinum certification in Canada, and it's currently a top 10 song in most European markets and climbing the pop airplay in the U.S. too. Here's Fever Dream by Alex Warren.

That's Alex Warren's second song on the chart today, moving up 7 spots, and that's Fever Dream. Let's check out the top 3 songs of Costa Rica, according to Radio Monitor. At number 3 is Taylor Swift's The Fate of Ophelia. And number 2 is Fonseca and Manuel Medrano with Enamorarte Mil Veces. Quiero volver a enamorarte mil veces. And the number 1 song in Costa Rica is from Matisse and Christian Castro, Conmigo.

0: Trending in South America this week is a collab between two big Latino stars, Elana Rose and Manuel Turizo. This is La Semana.
1: 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Vamos a

0: Manuel Turizo with La Semana.
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3: BBC News with Moira Alderson. Officials in Lebanon say at least 15 people, including a Lebanese soldier, have been killed by a new wave of Israeli strikes on the south of the country. It comes a day after a ceasefire was announced between Israel and the Iranian-backed group Hezbollah. John Donison reports from Jerusalem.
4: The Israeli military put out a statement a short time ago saying that they have been hitting Hezbollah targets in southern Lebanon after Hezbollah fired around 50 projectiles towards them. And I do think it's likely that the number of casualties in southern Lebanon just today will rise. It's easy to be pretty skeptical about this declaration of yet another ceasefire in Lebanon because all the previous ones haven't stuck. And I guess the question is the violence significant enough to derail those broader talks that are meant to be taking place with the deal with Iran?
3: Meanwhile, health officials in Gaza say at least 5 people have been killed by Israeli strikes and gunfire. One airstrike is reported to have killed 4 family members, including a woman and 2 children, in an apartment building in Gaza City. The Israeli military has not yet commented, but routinely says its strikes are aimed at thwarting Hamas attacks. The Bolivian president, Rodrigo Paz, has declared a state of emergency just hours after reaching a deal to end weeks of protests that have crippled the economy. It did not include protest groups from mainly rural areas linked to the former president, Evo Morales. The decree will give Bolivia's military wider powers to clear blockades. Mr. Paz said it was essential to restore order.
5: What Bolivia is facing today is an organized strategy to destabilize democracy and a legitimate government. We must call it what it is. It's an attempted coup d'etat fueled by narco-terrorism against a democratically elected government.
3: Much of Europe is facing sweltering temperatures, with several countries on alert. Hot air from Africa has created a high-pressure heat dome, trapping the air and sending temperatures soaring. Guy Hedgeco, who's in the Spanish capital Madrid, describes the measures being taken to try to alleviate the impact of the heat.
6: What we're hearing in Spain and elsewhere is the kind of health advice that you always hear with heat waves, which is that, you know, people with underlying health issues or elderly people and also small children should stay out of the sun and the heat at the hottest time of day. But also some towns and cities have been providing public spaces like sort of libraries or sports halls and so on as sort of heat refuges. So they say that people can go into those places which are air conditioned, sit down, have a drink of water, until the worst of the heat has passed.
3: Guy Hedgeco reporting from Madrid. World News from...
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10: It's PJ Butta back with the top 10 songs on the official world chart. Also, I'll have what's trending in New Zealand and a world premiere from Ella Langley that features Morgan Wallen. And I'll play the latest from the script and chat with Danny from the group too as we make our way to the number one song. Before we do that though, let's recap last week's top three songs, starting with number three last week. It was Swim by BTS.

And kicking off the top 10 is Olivia Dean, who had one of the best sets at BBC Radio 1's Big Weekend last weekend. It's kind of crazy how 3 years ago she was playing small stages, and now she's an arena headlining artist. And here she is with Man I Need, back in the top 10 at number 10.

So easy to fall in love at number 9 this week. And Scooter Braun made headlines this week saying he doesn't really know Taylor Swift, which brought the whole 2019 Masters dispute back into the conversation. I guess it's safe to say we know who isn't getting an invite to Taylor's wedding, right? Here's The Fate of Ophelia dropping to number 8 on the official world chart.

Taylor Swift's The Fate of Aphelia moves down 3 spots to number 8 this week. And Olivia Rodrigo's 3rd album, You Seem Pretty Sad for a Girl So In Love, which is a great album title, by the way. It's coming out soon on June 12th, and off that album, here's Drop Dead at number 7. I know.

Drop Dead from Olivia Rodrigo's at number 7 this week. And Bruno Mars' tour hit Toronto, and not everyone was thrilled. Residents near Rogers Stadium complained about the noise and the bright lights from the venue. And one person posted online that if you want a free Bruno Mars concert, just come to their condo. Honestly, that's not a bad idea.

0: just might. Bruno Mars with I Just Might moves up 3 spots to number 6 this week on the official world chart.
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0: Now let's check out the top 3 songs in the U.S. this week, starting with number 3. It's Ordinary by Alex Warren. And number 2 is I Just Might from Bruno Mars.
2: I just might.
0: And the number 1 song of the U.S. this week is Olivia Dean, So Easy to

sun that's trending in the U.S. this week. I'm PJ Butter. We're going to check what's trending in New Zealand. Also, BTS and two Michael Jackson songs are coming up in the top five on the official world chart.

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3: 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Yeah, which explains why we have two Michael Jackson songs in the top five this week. And here's the first one. It's Beat It.
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Dracula from Tame Impala is still at number 4 this week. And it looks like we have a brand new official world chart number 1 song this week, because after spending 2 weeks on top, Justin Bieber and Nicki Minaj's Beauty and the Beat drops to number 1.

0: dropping from number one to number three this week. That's Beauty and a Beat from Justin Bieber featuring Nicki Minaj. Now let's check out the top three songs in New Zealand, starting with number three. It's Choosing Texas by Ella Langley.
1: She's from Texas, I can tell by the way.
0: And number two is Homewrecker by Somber. And the number one song in New Zealand this week is Sam Fender and Olivia Dean's Rein Me In. And trending in New Zealand is emerging Kiwi singer Star. This is her debut single called When You're Around.

That's a song trending in New Zealand this week from Star. It's called When You're Around. I'm PJ Butta, and stick around because I will have the new official world chart number one song. Also have a world premiere from Ella Langley that features Morgan Wallen, and the latest from The Script. And we'll talk to Danny from

Imagine a beachside terrace restaurant and bar offering four distinctly different culinary concepts, all in one location. Well, the Collective, on Pattaya's famous beach road and directly in front

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1: Let's go.
0: Only two songs left, and in at number two is the band that has reportedly just topped the global touring revenue rankings by earning more than $12 million per show. Yes, per show. I just want to do one show, guys. Can I just do one? Here's BTS with Swim on the official world chart.
2: Number two.

0: BTS moves up one spot to number 2 this week.
1: World Charts Special.
0: And the Script are back with new music and a new album, which is expected to drop in August. And we spoke with Danny from the band, and he told us what amazes them the most about their relationship with fans.
2: We don't get bogged down by calling people, what is our chart position? What is our sales? And we really... the record company's always saying they're the only band that actually doesn't hound us every day is, where are we selling? What are we doing here? Because actually, at the end of the day, it's about that. It's about, I think, the fact what blows us away the most and the biggest reward is that for recreational reasons, somebody in an apartment somewhere is probably drinking a bottle of wine and going through some serious crap in their life and they're listening to our music.
0: And here's the Script's new single. This is Man in the Arena. If I-

0: That's the latest from the script called Man in the Arena. And here's Ella Langley's new collab with Morgan Wallen. We talked about it earlier on the show, and it's making its world premiere right now on the official world charts. Here's I Can't Love You Anymore.
1: World premiere.

0: That's a world premiere from Ella Langley featuring Morgan Wallen. That's called I Can't Love You Anymore. Now, before we play the new official world chart number one song this week, let's recap the top 10, starting with number 10. It was Olivia Dean with Man I Need.
1: Tell me you got something to give.
0: At number 9 was Olivia Dean again with So Easy to Fall in Love.
1: So easy to fall in love.
0: At number 8 was Taylor Swift's The Fate of Ophelia. At number 7 was Olivia Rodrigo's Drop Dead. At number 6 was I Just Might from Bruno Mars.
2: Just might.
0: At number 5 was Beat It by Michael Jackson. At number 4 was Dracula by Tame Impala. At number 3 was the former number 1 song, Beauty and a Beat from Justin Bieber and Nicki Minaj. And at number 2 was Swim by BTS. And our top song this week entered the Billboard Global 200 for the first time and went straight to number 1. And after 43 years after its original release, it makes it to number 1 here too on the official world chart. It's Billie Jean by Michael Jackson.
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2: BBC News with Moira Alderson. Officials in Lebanon say at least 15 people, including a Lebanese soldier, have been killed by a new wave of Israeli strikes on the south of the country. It comes a day after a ceasefire was announced between Israel and the Iranian-backed group Hezbollah. Hugo Beshega has the latest from Lebanon.
3: If there was ever a ceasefire in Lebanon, it didn't last long. This morning, waves of deadly Israeli airstrikes took place across the south and the eastern Bekaa Valley, both areas where Hezbollah has a strong presence. In one of the attacks, a family of four was killed. In another, a soldier of the Lebanese National Army, which is not a party to the conflict, was killed. The Israeli military said it was hitting what it described as targets linked to Hezbollah, and that this was in response to attacks by the group against Israeli troops occupying parts of southern Lebanon.
2: Meanwhile, health officials in Gaza say at least five people have been killed by Israeli strikes and gunfire. One airstrike is reported to have killed four family members in an apartment building in Gaza City. The Israeli military has not yet commented, but routinely says its strikes are aimed at thwarting Hamas attacks. Three senior officials in Ukraine, including President Zelensky's chief of staff, say they're returning awards bestowed by Poland. It's the latest development in a deepening row between the two countries. Here's our global affairs reporter, Joanna Keane.
4: Poland has been one of Ukraine's main allies during the war against Russia, but President Zelensky caused outrage last month when he renamed a military unit after a nationalist insurgent army that took part in massacres against Poles during the Second World War. The Polish president, Karol Nawrocki, said the move was a strategic mistake and that he was stripping Mr. Zelensky of Poland's highest honour, the Order of the White Eagle. Now the president's chief of staff, Ukraine's foreign minister and the ambassador to Warsaw say they're handing back other awards given to them by Poland to show solidarity with their president.
2: A court in Madrid has ordered the wife of Spain's socialist prime minister, Pedro Sánchez, to stand trial for corruption. Begoña Gómez's passports have also been withdrawn and she's banned from leaving the country. She denies the charges, which include embezzlement and influence peddling. The case originated from a complaint filed by a group with far-right ties. Much of Europe is facing sweltering temperatures this weekend, with several countries on alert. Hot air from Africa has created a high-pressure heat dome. Here's Louise Lear.
5: The extreme heat is across Portugal and into Spain at the moment, and it's also drifting its way up through western France and into northern France, much of central and eastern Europe actually. We're seeing temperatures 40 degrees, so that's a good 10 to 15 degrees above the normal for this time of year, and it's quite unusual to have such an extreme heat wave so early on in the season.
2: BBC News.
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8: Welcome along to this week's Retro Chart Show as we take you back once again to two featured years from the UK singles chart on this day in history back in the month of June. 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And we'll kick things off in our first featured year, that is 1972, and we'll get underway with Bee Bumble and The Stingers.
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0: a re-entry into the chart for a song that was a number one hit back in 1962. 10 years later, back in at number 30 is a brand new entry this week for Bee Bumble and the Stingers and Nut Rocker. Coming soon, a clue to your number one from this day back in 1972 after a brand new entry from Elvis Presley.
1: Oh, wow.

0: Oh, the applause, the applause. Elvis Presley, American Trilogy, brand new at 27 this week. Number one clue then, a song about a famous painter. A song about a famous painter. That's your clue to the number one from this day in June 1972. This day in history, have a think as we go to 24 and Johnny Cash.
1: 6 foot six, he stood on the ground. He weighed 235 pounds, but I saw that giant of a man brought down to his knees by love. He was the kind of a man that would gamble on luck, look you in the eye and never back up, but I saw him crying.

Johnny Cash and the Evangel Temple Choir there. A Thing Called Love, down 5 to 24 this week. The title track of his 39th album. He had loads. Meanwhile, to 23, another new entry. This is Sweet.

0: 23 this week's a sweet and a bit risky, that song, really. 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

0: with you on the Retro Chart Show. And just like this song at the start of the program, a re-entry into the chart for this one as well. Procol Harum, A Whiter Shade of Pale, from its first time round back in 1967, down 7 to this week's 20. Top 10 coming soon. First of all, down 6 is Elton John.
1: If I

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5: Coming up in and around the city of Pattaya today and the coming week, the 18th Pattaya Open Swimming Competition takes place this weekend on Saturday the 20th and Sunday the 21st of June. That's over at the Pattaya City School number 11. The event will see swimmers from across the region competing over 2 days of racing, with spectators welcome throughout the weekend. If you're looking to stay active, don't miss the weekly Zumba dance class. That's over at the Central Marina Outlet Mall. That's held in the car park every Wednesday throughout the month of June from 7 until 8 p.m. Lots of fun and completely free to join. If you fancy an Indian, every Saturday evening, the Loft Pub out by the lake has their Indian curry night. Enjoy beef, chicken or lamb curry with all the trimmings for just 395 baht. And not to forget, every Sunday is their three-course Sunday roast. Enjoy starters, five different meats to choose from, and dessert for just 495 baht. That's from 12 noon till 4 p.m. And they also have plated options from just 220 baht. If you're looking to relax with a drink after a long day, the Terrace Grill at the Siam Country Resort is running a daily happy hour promotion. That's between 3 and 6 p.m. Buy any two cocktails and get a third one for free. Looking ahead to next weekend, Pattaya is gearing up to celebrate the Pride Month with the Pattaya International Pride Festival. That's running from the 26th to the 28th of June, with the annual parade on Saturday the 27th along Pattaya Beach. Stretching over 2.8 kilometres, the parade will feature celebrities, public figures and over 3,000 members of the community from over 100 networks and organisations across Thailand. Traffic will be limited in the area for the duration of the event, but it's lots of fun and free to attend. For more details on these events and plenty more happening around the city, visit our events page over on our website. That's alwayspattaya.com.
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0: The song had peaked at number 4 on the charts, down 4 to 8 this week for Hurricane Smith, and a song written by Hurricane Smith's wife Eileen. Oh Babe, What Would You Say, down 4 on this week's countdown. We'll have that clue once again to your number 1. First of all, a song climbing one place. It's The Move.
1: Number 7.
2: Go!

0: sung by both Roy Wood and Jeff Lynne, who after this song went off to form the Electric Light Orchestra. That's California Man, The Move at 7 and climbing one place on the chart. And down 3, it's Lindisfarne.
1: Number 6.

0: From their first album called Nicely Out of Tune, Linda's Fan There and Lady Eleanor, down three to this week's six. Let's recap the clue for the number one, shall we? A song about a famous painter. A song about a famous painter. Number one on this day, June 1972. But what is the song we're talking about? It's on the way soon and climbing five this week, it's Michael Jackson.
1: Number five.

As one, if not the most established window and door company in the region, and with a showroom where you can actually see what you're buying, prices at Trade UK

0: Well, A-side single for the Drifters at 4 this week at the club, and that one there, Saturday night at the movies, climbing 2 on this week's countdown. And that takes us onto the highest climber, up 11, it's Slade.
1: Number 3.

0: climbing 11-3 on its way to a future number one spot. And this week's highest climber, Slade and Take Me Back Home. Just two more songs and it's off to 1988 on this week's Retro Charge Show. And last week's number one from T-Rex.
1: Number two.

0: T-Rex and Metal Guru, last week's number one, down to two. Up next, it's 1988 on the Retro Chart Show. For now, the number one single and the full top 20 countdown for weekending 17th of June, 1972.
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0: At 20, down 7, Procol Harum, A Whiter Shade of Pale. Climbing 9 to 19, Free, A Little Bit of Love. And down 7 to 18, The Pipes and Drums and Military Band of the Royal Scots Dragoon Guards, Amazing Grace. At 17, climbing 7, The Kinks, Supersonic Rocket Ship. Climbing 7 to 16, Neil Diamond, Song Sung Blue. And a non-mover at 15, Moody Blues, Isn't Life Strange. Down 7 to 14, David Cassidy, Could It Be Forever. Climbing 8 to 13, Chicory Tip, What's Your Name. And climbing 6 to 12 this week, Diana Ross, Doobie Doobie Doo. At 11, down 6, Elton John, Rocket Man. Top 10 and climbing 2, Wings, Mary Had a Little Lamb. Not mover at 9, New World, Sister Jane. And down 4 to 8, Hurricane Smith, Oh Babe, What Would You Say? At 7, climbing 1, The Move, California Man. Down 3 to 6, Lindisfarne, Lady Eleanor. And top 5, climbing 5 for Michael Jackson, Rockin' Robin. Climbing 2 to 4, The Drifters, At the Club and Saturday Nights at the Movies. Climbing 11 to 3, highest climber this week, Slade, Take Me Back Home. Last week's number 1, down to 2 for T-Rex, Metal Guru. And that means a brand new number 1 this week. And climbing 1 to the top spot, a song about a famous painter. It's Don McLean and Vincent.
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3: BBC News with Sue Montgomery. Iran's military says it has again closed the Strait of Hormuz in response to Israel's continued attacks in southern Lebanon. State TV broadcast a statement describing the attacks as a breach of Tehran's peace deal with the US. Earlier, Lebanese officials said at least 15 people had been killed by the latest wave of Israeli attacks. Hugo Bashega reports from Beirut.
4: This morning, waves of deadly Israeli airstrikes took place across the south in the eastern Bekaa Valley, both areas where Hezbollah has a strong presence. The Israeli military said it was hitting what it described as targets linked to Hezbollah, and that this was in response to attacks by the group against Israeli troops occupying parts of southern Lebanon.
3: The exchanges come a day after a ceasefire was announced between Israel and the Iranian-backed group. Three senior officials in Ukraine, including President Volodymyr Zelensky's chief of staff, say they are returning awards bestowed by Poland. The Ukrainian leader caused outrage last month by renaming a Ukrainian army unit after a nationalist insurgent army that massacred Poles during the Second World War. On Friday, the Polish president responded by saying he was stripping Mr. Zelensky of Poland's highest honour. The Polish Prime Minister, Donald Tusk, also criticised Mr. Zelensky's decision.
5: President Zelensky realizes that these decisions concerning our shared history and the glorification of the UPA by naming military units after them are things that will not be accepted in Poland, regardless of party affiliations. It was a mistake, and it is needlessly exposing us all to emotional turmoil.
3: A court in Madrid has ordered the wife of Spain's socialist Prime Minister Pedro Sánchez to stand trial for corruption. Begoña Gómez's passports have also been withdrawn and she's been banned from leaving the country. Here's Jonathan Fruin.
6: The judge in the case has ordered Begoña Gómez to check in with the authorities twice a month until a verdict is reached, though no trial date has yet been set. Ms. Gómez denies the charges, which include embezzlement and influence peddling. The case originated from a complaint filed by an anti-corruption group with far-right ties. The Socialist Party wrote on social media that the Prime Minister's wife was innocent and claimed she had been subjected to judicial and political persecution for 2 years. Pedro Sánchez has dismissed the allegations as an attempt to undermine his government.
3: Emergency services in Germany say at least 25 workers at a chemical park have been taken to hospital following a gas leak. A spokesperson for the Dormagen chemical park in Cologne said phosgene contamination was responsible. The highly toxic compound is used in pesticide production and pharmaceutical products.
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underway in 1988, our second feature year this week, and the charts from this day in history. Communards getting us underway with a brand new entry at 32, and there's more to love from their album Red. Coming soon, as always, a clue to the number one. First of all, to 21, it's Matt Bianco.

produced by Gloria Estefan's husband Emilio. Matt Bianco, Don't Blame It on That Girl, climbing 15 to 21 this week on the Retro Chart Show from June of 1988. And your clue to the number one, this clock-watching band see a GP in a police box. Very bizarre clue. This clock-watching band see a GP in a police box. What song are we talking about and who are the artists? That's your clue. It's on the way at the end of the programme and a brand new entry at 19. It's the Fat Boys with Chubby Checker.

0: This peaked at number 2 later in 1988 in the summertime, brand new at 19 this week. Fat Boys and Chubby Checker, The Twist, Yo Twist. 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
5: Coming up in and around the city of Pattaya today and the coming week, the 18th Pattaya Open Swimming Competition takes place this weekend on Saturday the 20th and Sunday the 21st of June. That's over at the Pattaya City School number 11. The event will see swimmers from across the region competing over 2 days of racing, with spectators welcome throughout the weekend. If you're looking to stay active, don't miss the weekly Zumba dance class. That's over at the Central Marina Outlet Mall. That's held in the car park every Wednesday throughout the month of June from 7 until 8 p.m. Lots of fun and completely free to join. If you fancy an Indian, every Saturday evening, the Loft Pub out by the lake has their Indian curry night. Enjoy beef, chicken or lamb curry with all the trimmings for just 395 baht. And not to forget, every Sunday is their three-course Sunday roast. Enjoy starters, five different meats to choose from, and dessert for just 495 baht. That's from 12 noon till 4 p.m. And they also have plated options from just 220 baht. If you're looking to relax with a drink after a long day, the Terrace Grill at the Siam Country Resort is running a daily happy hour promotion. That's between 3 and 6 p.m. Buy any two cocktails and get a third one for free. Looking ahead to next weekend, Pattaya is gearing up to celebrate the Pride Month with the Pattaya International Pride Festival. That's running from the 26th to the 28th of June, with the annual parade on Saturday the 27th along Pattaya Beach. Stretching over 2.8 kilometres, the parade will feature celebrities, public figures and over 3,000 members of the community from over 100 networks and organisations across Thailand. Traffic will be limited in the area for the duration of the event, but it's lots of fun and free to attend. For more details on these events and plenty more happening around the city, visit our events page over on our website. That's alwayspatia.com.
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0: hit for Cat Stevens, who wrote the song back in the 70s, and a reggae cover there from Maxi Priest, Wild World, climbing 8 to this week's number 7 on the UK singles chart. Top 5 coming soon, and a recap of your number 1 clue after a song slipping 4. It's Kylie Minogue.
1: Number 6.

0: Kylie and Got To Be Certain. Your clue once again to the number one from this day in June 1988. This clock-watching band see a GP in a police box. Very bizarre clue, that one, but it does make sense. The song number one this day in June of 1988. Have a think about that as we enter the top five with a song with not a single word in English, yet it was a huge hit all across the world. A non-mover for Desireless.
1: Number five.

0: 5 this week. This song peaked the charts in more than 10 European countries, but not the UK. Desireless and Voyage Voyage on the Retro Charts Show. At 4, the highest climber this week. That's from Sabrina, and she plays next.
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0: Dave with you on the Retro Chart Show, and that's the highest climber on this week's chart. Back in June 1988, Sabrina, Boys, Summertime Love, climbing 20 places to number 4. Last week's number 1, slipping off the top spot, is Wet, Wet, Wet.
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0: It was to be a future number one hit, Bross, I Owe You Nothing, at this week's two. And so we come to the end of another Retro Chart Show. More great songs to come next week at the same time with two different featured years. In the meantime, let's have the top 20 countdown and the number one for week ending the 18th of June, 1988.
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0: At 20, new entry, Sisters of Mercy, Lucretia, My Reflection. 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And down 9 to 18, LA Mix, Check This Out. Down 7 to 17, Fairground Attraction, Perfect. Climbing 17 to 16, The Pasadenas, Tribute Right On. Climbing 8 to 15, Voice of the Beehive, Don't Call Me Baby. 14 down 3 this week, Aswad, Give a Little Love. At 13, down 7, Belinda Carlisle, Circle in the Sand. And slipping 5 to 12, Misha Paris, My One Temptation. At 11, climbing 8, Erasure, Chains of Love. Top 10 and down 2, Tiffany, I Saw Him Standing There. Climbing 3 to 9, Morrissey, Every Day Is Like Sunday. Then 5 to 8, Aztec Camera, Somewhere in My Heart. At 7, climbing 8, Maxi Priest, Wild World. Down 4 to 6, Kylie Minogue, Got to Be Certain. And top 5, Non-Mover, Desireless, Voyage Voyage. This week's 4, the highest climber on the chart, up 20 for Sabrina, Boys, Summertime Love. Last week's number 1, down to 3, Wet Wet Wet, Billy Bragg and Cara Tivi, with Little Help from My Friends. Re-entry at 2 this week, Bross, I Owe You Nothing, and that means a brand new number 1 this week, and climbing 3 to the top spot, this clock-watching band see a GP in a police box. It's the Time Lords and Doctor in the TARDIS.
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0: Coming up now, the local and national news, sponsored by the Speak Easy Language School, bringing Thai lessons one-on-one to you anywhere in the world.
1: Coming up in and around the city of Pattaya today and the coming week, the 18th Pattaya Open Swimming Competition takes place this weekend on Saturday the 20th and Sunday the 21st of June. That's over at the Pattaya City School number 11. The event will see swimmers from across the region competing over 2 days of racing, with spectators welcome throughout the weekend. If you're looking to stay active, don't miss the weekly Zumba dance class. That's over at the Central Marina Outlet Mall. That's held in the car park every Wednesday throughout the month of June from 7 until 8 p.m. Lots of fun and completely free to join. If you fancy an Indian, every Saturday evening, the Loft Pub out by the lake has their Indian curry night. Enjoy beef, chicken or lamb curry with all the trimmings for just 395 baht. And not to forget, every Sunday is their three-course Sunday roast. Enjoy starters, five different meats to choose from, and dessert for just 495 baht. That's from 12 noon till 4 p.m. And they also have plated options from just 220 baht. If you're looking to relax with a drink after a long day, the Terrace Grill at the Siam Country Resort is running a daily happy hour promotion. That's between 3 and 6 p.m. Buy any two cocktails and get a third one for free. Looking ahead to next weekend, Pattaya is gearing up to celebrate the Pride Month with the Pattaya International Pride Festival. That's running from the 26th to the 28th of June, with the annual parade on Saturday the 27th along Pattaya Beach. Stretching over 2.8 kilometres, the parade will feature celebrities, public figures and over 3,000 members of the community from over 100 networks and organisations across Thailand. Traffic will be limited in the area for the duration of the event, but it's lots of fun and free to attend. For more details on these events and plenty more happening around the city, visit our events page over on our website. That's alwayspattaya.com.
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3: BBC News with Sue Montgomery. Iran says it has again closed the Strait of Hormuz in response to Israel's continued strikes in southern Lebanon. The Iranian military described the attacks and the failure of Israeli forces to withdraw from Lebanon as a violation of Tehran's peace deal with the US. Lebanese officials say at least 15 people were killed by the latest wave of Israeli strikes. Israel said it was responding to fire from Hezbollah. John Donison is in Jerusalem.
4: 20% of the world's oil and petrochemical products pass through the strait. Its closure led to a huge surge in oil prices, a surge in the price of plastics, a surge in the price of fertilizers. So a huge impact on the global economy. It's the main reason, I think, that Donald Trump was under such pressure to get this deal done, because all the forecasters said if the strait remained closed, we could see a global recession.
3: A US military statement said the strait remained open and at least 55 vessels had transited during the day. President Zelensky of Ukraine says he's returned Poland's highest honour after his Polish counterpart Karol Nawrocki stripped him of the award. The diplomatic crisis follows Mr. Zelensky's decision last month renaming a Ukrainian army unit after a nationalist insurgent army that took part in massacres against Poles during the Second World War. The Polish Prime Minister Donald Tusk said Mr. Zelensky chose the wrong name for the military unit.
5: President Zelensky realizes that these decisions concerning our shared history and the glorification of the UPA by naming military units after them are things that will not be accepted in Poland, regardless of party affiliations. It was a mistake, and it is needlessly exposing us all to emotional turmoil.
3: Three senior Ukrainian officials are also returning their Polish awards. Poland has been one of Ukraine's main allies in the war against Russia. A court in Madrid has ordered the wife of Spain's socialist Prime Minister Pedro Sánchez to stand trial for corruption. Begoña Gómez's passports have also been withdrawn and she's banned from leaving the country. Jonathan Fruin reports.
6: The judge in the case has ordered Begoña Gómez to check in with the authorities twice a month until a verdict is reached, though no trial date has yet been set. Ms. Gómez denies the charges, which include embezzlement and influence peddling. The case originated from a complaint filed by an anti-corruption group with far-right ties. The Socialist Party wrote on social media that the Prime Minister's wife was innocent and claimed she had been subjected to judicial and political persecution for 2 years. Pedro Sánchez has dismissed the allegations as an attempt to undermine his government.
3: World News.
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1: 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And Regent School, with over 30 years of academic success, is the first in the region to offer 16 to 18-year-old pupils both choices. 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

0: Coming up now, the local and national news, sponsored by the Speak Easy Language School, bringing Thai lessons one-on-one to you anywhere in the world.
1: Coming up in and around the city of Pattaya today and the coming week, the 18th Pattaya Open Swimming Competition takes place this weekend on Saturday the 20th and Sunday the 21st of June. That's over at the Pattaya City School number 11. The event will see swimmers from across the region competing over 2 days of racing, with spectators welcome throughout the weekend. If you're looking to stay active, don't miss the weekly Zumba dance class. That's over at the Central Marina Outlet Mall. That's held in the car park every Wednesday throughout the month of June from 7 until 8 p.m. Lots of fun and completely free to join. If you fancy an Indian, every Saturday evening, the Loft Pub out by the lake has their Indian curry night. Enjoy beef, chicken or lamb curry with all the trimmings for just 395 baht. And not to forget, every Sunday is their three-course Sunday roast. Enjoy starters, 5 different meats to choose from, and dessert for just 495 baht. That's from 12 noon till 4 p.m. And they also have plated options from just 220 baht. If you're looking to relax with a drink after a long day, the Terrace Grill at the Siam Country Resort is running a daily happy hour promotion. That's between 3 and 6 p.m. Buy any 2 cocktails and get a 3rd one for free. Looking ahead to next weekend, Pattaya is gearing up to celebrate the Pride Month with the Pattaya International Pride Festival. That's running from the 26th to the 28th of June, with the annual parade on Saturday the 27th along Pattaya Beach. Stretching over 2.8 kilometres, the parade will feature celebrities, public figures and over 3,000 members of the community from over 100 networks and organisations across Thailand. Traffic will be limited in the area for the duration of the event, but it's lots of fun and free to attend. For more details on these events and plenty more happening around the city, visit our events page over on our website. That's alwayspattaya.com.
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Last night police had to frisk me in the cells thanks to Bell's fine whiskey. I think I said too much, like, do you like my bracelets? 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Forget the ice, it's not

0: Ladies, if you wouldn't mind, have a quick look in your handbag. Take your time. A radio? No, of course not. But that's all right, because I'm already there, following you around all day. Crystal clear sound, no crackle, no nonsense. 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
2: Coming up in and around the city of Pattaya today and the coming week, the 18th Pattaya Open Swimming Competition takes place this weekend on Saturday the 20th and Sunday the 21st of June. That's over at the Pattaya City School number 11. The event will see swimmers from across the region competing over 2 days of racing, with spectators welcome throughout the weekend. If you're looking to stay active, don't miss the weekly Zumba dance class. That's over at the Central Marina Outlet Mall. That's held in the car park every Wednesday throughout the month of June from 7 until 8 p.m. Lots of fun and completely free to join. If you fancy an Indian, every Saturday evening, the Loft Pub out by the lake has their Indian curry night. Enjoy beef, chicken or lamb curry with all the trimmings for just 395 baht. And not to forget, every Sunday is their three-course Sunday roast. Enjoy starters, five different meats to choose from, and dessert for just 495 baht. That's from 12 noon till 4 p.m. And they also have plated options from just 220 baht. If you're looking to relax with a drink after a long day, the Terrace Grill at the Siam Country Resort is running a daily happy hour promotion. That's between 3 and 6 p.m. Buy any two cocktails and get a third one for free. Looking ahead to next weekend, Pattaya is gearing up to celebrate the Pride Month with the Pattaya International Pride Festival. That's running from the 26th to the 28th of June, with the annual parade on Saturday the 27th along Pattaya Beach. Stretching over 2.8 kilometres, the parade will feature celebrities, public figures and over 3,000 members of the community from over 100 networks and organisations across Thailand. Traffic will be limited in the area for the duration of the event, but it's lots of fun and free to attend. For more details on these events and plenty more happening around the city, visit our events page over on our website. That's alwayspattaya.com.
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0: Coming up now, the local and national news, sponsored by the Speak Easy Language School, bringing Thai lessons one-on-one to you anywhere in the world.
1: Coming up in and around the city of Pattaya today and the coming week, the 18th Pattaya Open Swimming Competition takes place this weekend on Saturday the 20th and Sunday the 21st of June. That's over at the Pattaya City School number 11. The event will see swimmers from across the region competing over 2 days of racing, with spectators welcome throughout the weekend. If you're looking to stay active, don't miss the weekly Zumba dance class. That's over at the Central Marina Outlet Mall. That's held in the car park every Wednesday throughout the month of June from 7 until 8 p.m. Lots of fun and completely free to join. If you fancy an Indian, every Saturday evening, the Loft Pub out by the lake has their Indian curry night. Enjoy beef, chicken or lamb curry with all the trimmings for just 395 baht. And not to forget, every Sunday is their three-course Sunday roast. Enjoy starters, 5 different meats to choose from, and dessert for just 495 baht. That's from 12 noon till 4 p.m. And they also have plated options from just 220 baht. If you're looking to relax with a drink after a long day, the Terrace Grill at the Siam Country Resort is running a daily happy hour promotion. That's between 3 and 6 p.m. Buy any 2 cocktails and get a 3rd one for free. Looking ahead to next weekend, Pattaya is gearing up to celebrate the Pride Month with the Pattaya International Pride Festival. That's running from the 26th to the 28th of June, with the annual parade on Saturday the 27th along Pattaya Beach. Stretching over 2.8 kilometres, the parade will feature celebrities, public figures and over 3,000 members of the community from over 100 networks and organisations across Thailand. Traffic will be limited in the area for the duration of the event, but it's lots of fun and free to attend. For more details on these events and plenty more happening around the city, visit our events page over on our website. That's alwayspattaya.com.
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0: Coming up now, the local and national news, sponsored by the Speak Easy Language School, bringing Thai lessons one-on-one to you anywhere in the world.
1: Coming up in and around the city of Pattaya today and the coming week, the 18th Pattaya Open Swimming Competition takes place this weekend on Saturday the 20th and Sunday the 21st of June. That's over at the Pattaya City School number 11. The event will see swimmers from across the region competing over 2 days of racing, with spectators welcome throughout the weekend. If you're looking to stay active, don't miss the weekly Zumba dance class. That's over at the Central Marina Outlet Mall. That's held in the car park every Wednesday throughout the month of June from 7 until 8 p.m. Lots of fun and completely free to join. If you fancy an Indian, every Saturday evening, the Loft Pub out by the lake has their Indian curry night. Enjoy beef, chicken or lamb curry with all the trimmings for just 395 baht. And not to forget, every Sunday is their three-course Sunday roast. Enjoy starters, 5 different meats to choose from, and dessert for just 495 baht. That's from 12 noon till 4 p.m. And they also have plated options from just 220 baht. If you're looking to relax with a drink after a long day, the Terrace Grill at the Siam Country Resort is running a daily happy hour promotion. That's between 3 and 6 p.m. Buy any 2 cocktails and get a third one for free. Looking ahead to next weekend, Pattaya is gearing up to celebrate the Pride Month with the Pattaya International Pride Festival. That's running from the 26th to the 28th of June, with the annual parade on Saturday the 27th along Pattaya Beach. Stretching over 2.8 kilometres, the parade will feature celebrities, public figures and over 3,000 members of the community from over 100 networks and organisations across Thailand. Traffic will be limited in the area for the duration of the event, but it's lots of fun and free to attend. For more details on these events and plenty more happening around the city, visit our events page over on our website. That's alwayspattaya.com.
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0: Coming up now, the local and national news, sponsored by the Speak Easy Language School, bringing Thai lessons one-on-one to you anywhere in the world.
1: Coming up in and around the city of Pattaya today and the coming week, the 18th Pattaya Open Swimming Competition takes place this weekend on Saturday the 20th and Sunday the 21st of June. That's over at the Pattaya City School number 11. The event will see swimmers from across the region competing over 2 days of racing, with spectators welcome throughout the weekend. If you're looking to stay active, don't miss the weekly Zumba dance class. That's over at the Central Marina Outlet Mall. That's held in the car park every Wednesday throughout the month of June from 7 until 8 p.m. Lots of fun and completely free to join. If you fancy an Indian, every Saturday evening, the Loft Pub out by the lake has their Indian curry night. Enjoy beef, chicken or lamb curry with all the trimmings for just 395 baht. And not to forget, every Sunday is their three-course Sunday roast. Enjoy starters, 5 different meats to choose from, and dessert for just 495 baht. That's from 12 noon till 4 p.m. And they also have plated options from just 220 baht. If you're looking to relax with a drink after a long day, the Terrace Grill at the Siam Country Resort is running a daily happy hour promotion. That's between 3 and 6 p.m. Buy any 2 cocktails and get a third one for free. Looking ahead to next weekend, Pattaya is gearing up to celebrate the Pride Month with the Pattaya International Pride Festival. That's running from the 26th to the 28th of June, with the annual parade on Saturday the 27th along Pattaya Beach. Stretching over 2.8 kilometres, the parade will feature celebrities, public figures and over 3,000 members of the community from over 100 networks and organisations across Thailand. Traffic will be limited in the area for the duration of the event, but it's lots of fun and free to attend. For more details on these events and plenty more happening around the city, visit our events page over on our website. That's alwayspattaya.com.
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2: BBC News with Fiona MacDonald. Iran says it's again closed the Strait of Hormuz in response to Israel's continued strikes on southern Lebanon, which have killed at least 25 people, according to Lebanese state media. The Iranian military described the attacks as a violation of Tehran's peace deal with Washington. But a US military statement said the strait remained open and at least 55 vessels had passed through during the day. From Washington, Thomas Morgan reports.
3: Tehran officials have always said they would like to implement fees for navigational services in the future. But now on social media, Donald Trump has weighed in, announcing that there would only ever be tolls if the US were the ones to impose them. So as Vice President J.D. Vance flies to Switzerland to take part in these discussions, the number one priority of the talks may have diverted from how to decrease Iran's nuclear stockpile back to the future of Hormuz.
2: Health officials in Gaza say at least 10 Palestinians have been killed by Israeli strikes and gunfire in separate attacks. In one incident, the Al Jazeera news network said one of its journalists was killed in an airstrike targeting a house in a refugee camp. The IDF claimed he was a member of Hamas. Al Jazeera has previously denied the allegations. The UN Security Council has expressed alarm over what it called the imminent risk of mass atrocities in Sudan, as the paramilitary rapid support forces continue to encircle the southern city of El Obeid. In a statement, the council called for the RSF to immediately halt its assault, amid reports of a possible impending ground offensive on the city. Ukraine's President Zelensky says he's returned Poland's highest honour but remains open to what he called meaningful formats of engagement. His Polish counterpart, Karol Nawrocki, said he was stripping Mr. Zelensky of the medal for naming a military unit in honour of the Ukrainian insurgent army. Many in Ukraine regard the UPA as heroes who fought for independence, but Poland accuses it of carrying out massacres against Poles during the Second World War. A court in Madrid has ordered the wife of Spain's socialist Prime Minister, Pedro Sánchez, to stand trial for corruption and has barred her from leaving the country. Begoña Gómez is accused of using her position to secure work contracts. Here's Jonathan Fruin.
4: The judge in the case has ordered Begoña Gómez to check in with the authorities twice a month until a verdict is reached, though no trial date has yet been set. Ms. Gómez denies the charges, which include embezzlement and influence peddling. The case originated from a complaint filed by an anti-corruption group with far-right ties. The Socialist Party wrote on social media that the Prime Minister's wife was innocent and claimed she had been subjected to judicial and political persecution for 2 years. Pedro Sánchez has dismissed the allegations as an attempt to undermine his government.
2: BBC News. King Charles is to become Britain's first monarch to publish his personal tax bill. Buckingham Palace said the details will be released as part of the annual royal financial accounts. Helena Wilkinson reports.
5: King Charles is said to have personally decided to release his tax bill this week. This one will be for the year ending April 2025, but there's a commitment to keep publishing them annually. The information will cover earnings from the King's private estates, such as Sandringham. Monarchs aren't obliged to pay income tax, capital gains tax, or inheritance tax on what they receive from their predecessor. But the King voluntarily pays income tax on his private income and capital gains on the sale of private assets.
2: The authorities in Colombia have tightened security and implemented a ban on alcohol sales ahead of Sunday's second round presidential vote. President Gustavo Petro is backing his left-wing ally Iván Cepeda, who supports continued engagement with armed groups to achieve peace. He faces the right-wing lawyer Abelardo de la Espriella, who wants a harder line on security and improved ties with Washington. Five men have been injured in the Scottish city of Edinburgh in a series of suspected anti-Muslim attacks. Police say a 36-year-old Scottish man has been charged. The first of the alleged attacks took place on Friday close to a mosque. Officers said they received multiple emergency calls from people in several locations. At the Football World Cup, a goal with just 2 minutes of stoppage time to spare enabled four-time champions Germany to inch past Ivory Coast by 2-1. Ivory Coast drew first blood, scoring in the 30th minute. Substitute Denis Ndav has scored both of the German goals. Earlier, the Netherlands thrashed Sweden 5-1.
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9: Hi, it's Leanna Byrne here. So we're shaking things up a bit at Business Daily. I wanted to make sure you know that our founders interview will now be each Wednesday, bringing you those stories and the emotions of the highs and lows of starting a successful business. Right, let's get on with the show. And today my guest is billionaire businessman John Katsimatidis, one of New York's most influential entrepreneurs. He's the man who built a grocery store into the Gracides supermarket chain and part of one of New York's best-known business empires. And to understand how he did it, I started at the very beginning. John Katsimatidis, you're one of those New York business figures whose life really sounds almost like a novel. You're born in Greece, raised in Harlem. You worked behind counters as a teenager. You studied at NYU, but then you just left short of graduating to take a chance on the grocery business. And by your mid-20s, you'd built a chain of supermarkets. And today, through Red Apple Group and your interests, they really stretch across everywhere: groceries, property, energy, media, and including New York's WABC radio. It's quite a story, John. So very welcome to Meet the Founders.
10: Well, thank you so much. And it's, you know, we have a few companies that we make a lot of money in. And then we have a few companies where we consider, let's have a little bit of fun. And, you know, our energy business has always made a lot of money, and our real estate business has always made a lot of money. And then we have the aviation business, which I don't think anybody's ever made any money. I mean, we were partners with British Airways back in 1984 in the terminal at John F. Kennedy Airport. Half the terminal was ours, half the terminal was British Airways. And now, you know why I'm telling you the story? Because we were partners in the terminal. I got to fly to Concorde all the time, like I would take a bus to school or something.
11: Wow, they don't even have them anymore.
10: I know, and that Concorde was such a beautiful airplane. It's sad that we don't have them anymore, but it's enjoyable. It's nice to be able to fly around the world and almost be carefree. And we bought a radio station. And we took it from number 28 in the region to number one in the country. And our goal is now to expand it to worldwide. And I do a few shows myself. So the older I get, the harder I work. President Trump is a friend for 40 or 50 years. I'm trying to compete with him because he's working very hard, too. I mean, he's 80 years old, and he's working 80 hours a week. So I'm 77, so I'm working 77 hours a week. And it is what it is. And I try every day to teach our people to accomplish something every day. Don't let a day go by without accomplishing something.
11: Mm. Well, that's great advice. John, you're a really passionate guy. I can tell by your voice. But I want to take you right back because you came from an immigrant family and your story is very much about hard work and building a business empire in one of the wealthiest cities in the world. Is that a quintessential American dream story, do you think?
10: Well, all the immigrants that came in the 1900s, I mean, there was a wave of immigrants from the 1890s to the 1920s, and then it regained speed again after World War II, I guess. My two grandfathers, they came over in 1913 because everybody was looking for a place where they could have an opportunity to have a better life for their families. And the joke I tell on the air is whether it's the Jewish families that came over, whether it was the Greek families that came over, the Irish families that came over, they all worked hard to make their kids and grandkids better than they were.
11: Mm. Who taught you about money when you were younger? Was it one person or was it just the people around you who you saw hustling?
10: Well, I'll tell you, I finished high school and I was going to go to New York University. I set up the couch and I set up the television set and I was ready to just to sit on top of the couch and watch television for all summer. Well, my mother, she throws me out of the bed and she goes to the local grocer guy and says, I want you to give my son a job. So she throws me off the couch and I end up from trying to be on the couch for the next 3 months to working 70 hours a week. So I guess I'm a person of extremes. I either going to work 70 hours a week and I think my mother had a big influence on me at that point. And then the influence on my mother and my influence from my father was never do anything to ruin the family name. And my father, when his father left for America in 1913 and his brothers left in 1920s, my father worked for the Italian government for 17 years by himself on an island running a lighthouse.
11: Wow.
10: By himself, just him and a few goats. And for 17 years to be able to earn a few lira to feed his three sisters and his mother. And that's what you call dedication. And you don't see that very often.
11: Mm. You had a lot of role models that showed you what hard work was. But obviously you were quite smart too, John, because you went to NYU to study electrical engineering. And from a poor immigrant kid from Harlem, that must have been a really big achievement. But then you were a few credits short of graduating. What happened, John?
10: I ain't credit short because when my mother threw me off the bed and I went to work for this guy that had a grocery store, he ended up being like my big brother, or he taught me how to work hard in his grocery store. And he had a problem. He had a family problem. He built a store, an additional grocery store for his uncle, and his uncle really wasn't capable of running it. So he comes to me one day, he says, I want you to take over that store. And I want you to have it and just sign these $1,000 notes, $10,000, you can have my half of the store. I didn't know what I was signing. I wasn't, $10,000 at that time was all the money in the world, and $1,000 a month, how do you pay back $1,000 a month? And I did it. And I ended up working 70 hours a week, going to school 40 hours a week, trying to sleep 20 hours a week. So something had to give. So what gave was I was 8 credits short of graduating, but the store became successful. And me and his uncle never, ever, ever had an argument. Why? When people make money, they don't argue. When partners don't make money, they argue. And I've never had an argument with him. He was a nice man. I ran the store. And it shows you what good old ingenuity would do, that we ended up making a lot of money in that store. And if for that those period of times, we made $1,000 a week each. In 1969, 68, that was a lot of money. Then I moved on. You know, my suppliers, the people I did business with, ended up falling in love with me. And they would supply money for me to build additional stores.
11: Well, he built it up to 10 by 25. Did you ever think you were in over your head at any point?
10: By 24, 25, I had 10 stores, and I woke up and I was counting the money, and I was making $1 million a year.
11: Wow.
10: And $1 million a year, right, in 1973, 74, was a lot of money. And then I went on to do other things.
11: You're listening to Business Daily from the BBC World Service. I'm Leanna Byrne, and today I'm speaking to businessman John Katsimatidis, founder and CEO of Red Apple Group. John, by this point, you'd already built a successful supermarket business, but then you started looking beyond groceries and branching out into completely different industries. What gave you the confidence to make that leap?
10: I had vision, and I had intuition, and we went into the real estate business because in 1977, the world in New York City was coming to an end. Real estate, everything was coming to an end. And I didn't know any better. I was 24 years old, 20, whatever I was. And I started buying real estate. And I said the worst case scenario was I'll open up another store if I can't find a tenant. And I put about $5 million into real estate from excess cash from the supermarket company. And I woke up one day, and that $5 million I put in 1977, by 1980, it was worth $100 million. So that's when I had another reality check. And then I started doing other things, whether it was aviation and more real estate and
11: John, I do want to talk to you about the aviation part because, I mean, at this point, your trajectory just seems to be on the way up. You are killing it at whatever you do, but not all of it worked out right. When you went into aviation with Capital Air in the 1980s, that ultimately did end up in bankruptcy. Did you learn anything from that?
10: Yes. I talked to my partner at that time. His name was Farhad. I said, Farhad, I said, it's time to sell. Why? Because you can't start the week with $10 million in the bank and end the week with $9 million. Sooner or later, you run out of money. And we sold it. We sold the airline. We kept the airplanes as collateral. And the people we sold it to end up blowing up too.
11: That's a tough experience, John. Did any of that make you cautious?
10: No, it teaches you lessons. You have to learn from every lesson. So we went to bankruptcy court, and we got our airplanes back, and we went to Canada, and we found this other person, and we're not allowed to own a substantial amount of the Canadian company, and we started an airline in Canada called Nation Air, and they used all the airplanes that we gave them from Capital Air. And so we were in business in Canada, flying around. And then when I went to bankruptcy court, we found the trustee that had an oil company that was in bankruptcy. And I ended up buying the oil company.
11: Yeah, so, that was your next thing.
10: Well, we bought the company for for nickels and dimes. I mean, $7.5 million plus whatever the debt was going to be. And I sat down with the creditors committee, and they said to me, you know, because I was a grocery man. They said to me, Mr. Katsimatidis, what do you know about running an oil refinery and an oil company? And I shouldn't have joked around. I tell too many jokes sometimes. I said, well, you know, I sell olive oil and I sell, Mazola oil. What's the difference? Olive oil, Mazola oil, crude oil. They didn't laugh. They didn't laugh.
11: I think it's funny.
10: But you know, I started to run the company, and I started to turn around because you know what it needs? Any company needs leadership.
11: Speaking of leadership, you ran for mayor of New York back in 2013. What did you learn from that experience?
10: Oh, I learned a lot, and I enjoyed running, and I came close to winning, but I wasn't really running in a fair fight because the person I was running against was a very fine fellow. The one thing I learned, and I try to teach politicians, is don't tell people how bad your opponent is. Tell people how good of a job you're going to do. And I ran as a Republican because my daughter married President Nixon's grandson, who's a Republican. Mm-hmm. So to have peace at the family table, I converted to be a Republican.
11: Just, I wonder what your conversations with Donald Trump are like on immigration, because you're an immigrant yourself. So what are your thoughts on what's going on in the U.S. with deportations, ICE, the overall government policies?
10: I am an immigrant. And I will tell you, I was also vice chairman of the Ellis Island Foundation, where all the immigration came in. And Lee Iacocca, the famous Lee Iacocca, was honorary chairman. And we believe in immigration. We believe in people coming in because they want to work 80 hours a week and make a better family for themselves. That is immigration. We want more immigration. Here is where the European community went wrong, where President Obama and President Biden went wrong. They had migration. You don't want to be invaded by people that want to change your way of life.
11: Just when you say invasion, John, do you think your own family would have felt welcomed by language like that used in today's immigration debate?
10: Well, there's a difference. The migrants come in here and see what they could suck out of us versus the immigrants come here wanting to work hard and work their way up the ladder. So there's a difference between immigration and migration.
11: I wonder, when you look at America now, though, especially New York, do you think the same story that you have, that kind of American dream story where you could work 80 hours a week and you could get a return from that and become a wealthy person like yourself, do you think that's actually possible for a young immigrant kid starting with very little today?
10: Absolutely still possible. Absolutely. But there's going to be a big challenges over the next 5 years.
11: Few business questions before I let you go. I was going to ask you how the grocery business is doing.
10: I've been running it for 50 years. Sooner or later, I think it's better in somebody else's hands because I'm busy. I talk to President Trump a few times a week, and I want to make a difference in the world. Mm. And that's what I'm using the radio business and the media business to do.
11: What about your acting career? You were in the Marty Supreme film. Maybe that's another branch that you can go off into next.
10: Well, I really enjoyed working opposite Timothy Chalamet. I know it's a tough business. I remember Josh Softee, the producer, made me do one of the takes 25 different times because he's a perfectionist.
11: 25, and wow.
10: But I learned, you know, but as a boss, as a CEO, I respected Josh Softee. You know why? Being a perfectionist and wanting to do the right thing, I would invest money with that guy versus somebody that wasn't a perfectionist.
11: Yeah, definitely. So do you have any of the Marty Supreme merch?
10: A zillion people must have seen me because every restaurant I go into, they don't say, oh, there's John, the successful grocery guy. They said, oh, that's John from Marty Supreme.
11: All the millions, billions you've made, and that's what you're known for.
10: Yes.
11: Well, John,
10: I want to say thank you because I got a doctor's appointment I got to go
11: John,
10: to.
11: Thank you so much, and get your doctor's appointment on time. Thanks for your time.
10: Bye-bye.
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0: It's World Business Report from the BBC World Service. I'm Vishala Sripathma. On the way, he was brought in to cut, but for now he's holding fire. What's Kevin Walsh's next move? Plus, how does one of the world's biggest oil producers end up short of fuel? We're in Russia, where drivers are queuing up for hours just to fill up their tanks. So the Federal Reserve's decided to keep interest rates where they are, between 3.5% to 3.75%, after Kevin Walsh's first meeting in charge. Let's have a listen now to what he had to say.
1: We recognize that inflation has been running well ahead of the Fed's long-stated inflation goal of 2%. That's been going on for more than 5 years. Persistently high prices are a burden for the American people. But the recent past need not be prologue. I am pleased to report that members of the FOMC are unambiguous and unanimous. This committee will deliver price stability.
0: Say Kevin Walsh there. Despite that decision, there was real debate behind the scenes over whether to hold or hike, as inflation, partly driven by tensions in the Middle East, continued to run high in the US. Walsh stepped in as Donald Trump's top guy for the job, with the president making it pretty clear he wants lower borrowing costs. But with inflation still at 3.8%, the Fed held its ground and left rates exactly where they are. Well, Michelle Fleury is the BBC's North America business correspondent, and she explained to me that more hikes are expected.
3: So this is the interesting thing. Interest rates were always, by most accounts, if you talk to anyone on Wall Street, expected to remain unchanged. And yet inflation remains high. And clearly that was something front of mind for these policymakers. If you look at sort of the statements and the comments that were made, what we're seeing from this Fed is a shift towards worrying increasingly about rising prices and the potential, at least down the road, for future rate hikes to deal with this problem.
0: The split on the committee side of things, the people that decide on rates, was interesting because the trajectory clues were there that perhaps interest rate hikes are on the cards, because quite a few of them think that might be the case.
3: Yeah, so every 3 months they release something called the dot plots, which is essentially where officials say where they think the future direction of interest rates is headed. And it became clear from this dot plot this time round that the majority of the committee think, at least down the road, that actually inflation, not the jobs market, is what they should be focused on. And that was a comment that was echoed by Kevin Walsh during his first press conference as chair of the Federal Reserve. You know, he made it very clear that the focus of this committee under him was price stability. In other words, getting inflation under control. And so that's a shift from where if you go back a couple of months, people were talking about rate cuts. Now, you know, the focus is potentially rate hikes. So it is a change in tone, and certainly not the message that Kevin Walsh was appointed to deliver. You may recall he was chosen by Donald Trump under the expectations that interest rates would come down under his leadership.
0: Michelle, talking of change of tone, there was a different style to it, as promised by Walsh.
3: That's right. I mean, if the White House or if investors were expecting Kevin Walsh to kind of deliver rate cuts, that clearly was not on the cards and wasn't likely to be. But that doesn't mean he is not bringing about significant change. And I think we're getting our first glimpses of that from today. The first one came in the statement. Normally it is, you know, a couple of paragraphs long. This was much shorter. It was cut roughly in half in terms of word count, I sort of checked, compared to previous statements. The other area where we saw changes, he talked about setting up five committees to look at different parts of monetary policy, everything from inflation to productivity to kind of the balance sheet of the Fed. I think this is a sort of consensus-based approach, but it is a way of him putting his mark, his stamp, on the Federal Reserve. And so while he may not have done it in a very loud fashion, I think this was definitely a very clear beginning of a new era at the Federal Reserve under Kevin Warsh.
0: And Michelle, as you said before, Kevin Warsh is Trump's pick, his favourite to take over from Jerome Powell, the previous central bank governor in the US. However, today he was asked about the decision and apparently Trump said it's all right, whatever, when he's referring to this rate hold. It's interesting that given that rates aren't going down, that President Trump is saying that, yeah, actually, Warsh is the guy for the job, he's a very good guy, and he'll be guided by whatever he wants.
3: Yeah, and I think maybe one way to read this is to look at the fact that Kevin Warsh certainly has had plenty of meetings with the US Treasury Secretary Scott Bessent. The two seem to get along well. That may be a factor. You know, it's hard to know. But President Trump, as you pointed out, said he thought it would potentially keep the country down. It was hard to believe. But he also said Mr. Warsh was a good guy whose judgment he would follow. So I think right now, Kevin Warsh clearly still very much has the backing of the White House. And certainly in terms of some of those other reforms that we were just talking about, you know, they are very much in line with the kind of changes perhaps that those inside the White House

0: we're dining out. So we have to work very hard to maintain our costs.
1: So people really feeling the pinch there in the US. So what does this decision by the Fed to keep rates on hold for now mean for ordinary businesses in the United States? Well, Kim Hanks is the owner of Tilly's, a hotel, restaurant and spa business in Dripping Springs near Austin in Texas. Hi, Kim.
2: Hi, thank you for having me.
1: Thank you for coming on. How is business doing?
2: So I was listening as, I was listening to what you were saying, and what we're experiencing here right outside of Austin is we're doing fine so far. We've seen very little slowdown in demand. Our bookings are up about 20% for this year over last year, and we're seeing a 20% increase for our bookings in 2027. And I'm actually a hotelier, so I have a hotel business and a restaurant and a spa business right outside of Austin, which is home of Elon Musk. So you've got all of these entrepreneurs in Austin. So I'm not sure if we're in a bubble and we're just not experiencing it yet, but we're right now, we're doing fine. Yes, we are seeing, you know, high grocery prices, high gas prices, and that is cost it, you know, that effect on our cost of doing business is going up, which means prices are going up to the consumers. So we are seeing that, but we're still seeing a lot of people going out here in Texas, specifically in Austin.
1: So that sounds quite upbeat, Kim, which is great for you. Is that shared by other businesses that you know?
2: So we're in the luxury, market. So I think that, we, you know, possibly might be feeling, that bubble where people are spending more for luxury items. They, for instance, you know, they're spending maybe possibly they're stressed, so they're going to the spa more. But I am part of other industries, focus groups, and I do see fast food restaurants, for example, they're seeing the decline. Rental companies that I am associated with, I'm seeing a decline in that area also, the smaller things. But people still are here around Austin, Texas. They're still going out to eat. They're still going and spending quality time on themselves.
1: Okay, Kim, thanks so much for coming on and sharing your story. Kim Hanks there, the owner of Tilly's, a hotel, restaurant and spa business. And we're going to stay in the US and speak to Susan Schmidt, portfolio manager at Exchange Capital Resources in Chicago. Hi, Susan.
3: Hello.
1: So you heard there what Kim had to say about business sentiment where she is. How is it where you are in Chicago?
3: Well, Chicago is still seemingly a robust economy. It still feels like a big city. We see people out shopping, and consumer data across the country continues to stay strong. So we do see people complaining about gas prices. There are raised prices year over year at the grocery store. And yet somehow that consumer spend in the U.S. hasn't backed off. You're still seeing restaurants full. You're still seeing bars full. You're seeing people take on activities and engage in different things. So it's really a strange occurrence for us in that consumers still spending, but overall, it is to be noted, they're saving less.
1: So something that's been picked up a lot is about how this kind of uncertain economic picture in the US is juxtaposed with the markets, which has obviously seen some volatility lately. But on the whole, we keep hearing about record highs. Why is that, Susan? Why do you think there is such a disparity between the two?
3: Well, there is definitely a disconnect. We've seen the markets have a great year thus far, but it's been driven by very select companies inside those indices. And those companies are largely all related to AI. And so we've seen those companies surge ahead. Other companies have, as we've seen earnings reports, have done well. They've reported solid profits. They've had solid year-over-year growth. The extraordinary returns have come from the companies that are benefiting and involved in the AI field. It's interesting to note because we still haven't seen the true benefits of AI. It's just beginning to roll out. Investors are willing to give them benefit

0: of the doubt in a big way to generate these kinds of stock returns. And yet seemingly the market is okay with that.
1: And it's not just investors that are giving them the benefit of the doubt. The G7 meeting this week with leaders all around the world have some companies that are big in AI attending as well.
0: Yeah, so unprecedented. So we have the G7 meeting, and lo and behold, leaders of AI companies are sitting alongside the G7 members as they meet in Paris this week. So we're seeing the leaders of Google, Anthropic, ChatGPT. It's all happening now, and I think that's very interesting. And also, we did hear AI mentioned at the Fed meeting today. So new Fed chair Kevin Warsh setting up 5 task forces to study different aspects of business and operations around the Fed. One of those is the impact of AI and other technologies on the economy. So it is does seem to be a day of infiltration by AI-related entities and viewpoints in 2 very major events. On the economic side.
1: I feel like, Susan, every day we're talking about AI, how it might be impacting our lives. Thank you very much for that, Susan. You'll be with us throughout the programme. You're with World Business Report from the BBC World Service. So we've been covering how the US-Iran war has disrupted oil flows through the Strait of Hormuz, pushing fuel prices higher throughout the programme. But there's another side to this story as well. The BBC has gained rare access to motorbike couriers smuggling Iranian fuel into Pakistan, where riders say the war has sparked a boom. Fahad Javid has this report.
2: On the edge of Pakistan's border with Iran, thousands of motorbikes are gathered together, kicking up dust in blistering heat. The riders' faces are protected with scarves and goggles. They are smugglers, and here for one thing, Iranian fuel. On large containers strapped to their bikes, they move it from Iran's border into Balochistan, Pakistan's poorest province. It's the front line of what some estimate to be a $1 billion illegal fuel smuggling operation. In footage obtained exclusively by the BBC from inside Iran, we see this fuel being loaded onto trucks, ready to be delivered into the hands of drivers like Mazar, not his real name, in Pakistan. Once a farmer, he had to turn to smuggling after drought hit.
3: I'm helpless. That's why I'm here. Just look at the heat. We sleep during the journey. We travel day and night and then sleep in the morning. Now I will go and sell this petrol.
2: It's hard work with small returns. For a profit of just $11 a day, Mazar travels more than 12 hours through unforgiving terrain under constant threat of violence due to the region's decades-long armed insurgency. His worn-out motorbike is loaded with hundreds of liters of flammable fuel, adding more risk to an already dangerous journey.
3: In hot weather, these soften and catch fire. I have to die one day anyway. I don't worry about that. I could die now. Who knows? That is Allah's decision.
2: Smuggling here isn't new. It's a well-established black market. But since the war in Iran, it seems more fuel has been crossing the border. Earlier this month, Pakistan's oil companies warned the government that smuggling had pushed official fuel sales to their lowest level in 27 years. A decline, they say, is costing the government more than $50 million a month. Paddy Ginn, the senior expert for the Global Initiative Against Transnational Organized Crime.
4: The Iran war has led to a hike of prices on the petrol forecourts in Pakistan, and criminal actors are increasing their amount of smuggled fuel to profit from this. It's ramped up, and it's an absolutely essential survival network or survival means, both for the Iranian regime, but also for the communities on both sides of the borders.
2: Local authorities here deny smuggling is on the rise, but admit it's an industry which is hard to control. Shahid Rind is an aide to the chief minister of Balochistan.
5: Look, you have to give us the benefit of the doubt, as this is a porous border. We not only fenced our border with Afghanistan, but also started fencing the border with Iran. There may be 1 or 2 points where smugglers can take advantage.
2: Smuggling is a lifeline for millions who rely on it as a means of survival. It's lucrative for some, but not those at the lowest end of the network. Couriers like Mazar. Few other job opportunities in Balochistan mean they will continue to take the huge risks for very little return. The Iranian government did not respond to our request for comment.
1: Fahad Javid reporting there. To Russia now, a huge oil producer, but at the moment going through a major shortage of petrol across the country, with drivers in some regions queuing for hours just to fill up.
6: Yesterday, I spent almost the whole day queuing here from midday until the evening. Today, I've been queuing for just a couple of hours, and I was lucky because there is fuel at the filling station. I try not to drive much now, so I will fill up my car, park it in the garage, and then I'll use public transport.
7: My husband came here in advance and got in the queue. He spent 3 hours in the line, all the way from McDonald's over there. Then I came here so that he could leave and I could wedge in.
1: So people there at a petrol station in Russia. The worst hit areas are in the south of Russia, including Sevastopol, Crimea and Sochi, where some cities have even introduced QR codes to control fuel purchases. But Anastasia Bunia, an oil and energy analyst in Moscow, says the situation is now starting to improve.
7: Gasoline supplies are stable in Russia. There is currently no shortage, just as there wasn't one some time ago, as many media outlets reported. They specifically covered Crimea, but the situation there has been resolved. Many people, after reading media reports, began to panic, which led to unfounded rumors about a fuel shortage in the Republic of Crimea. The same thing happened in the Black Sea region, Krasnodar Krai, but the problem has been resolved. Fuel is being sold at petrol stations in the Republic of Crimea as usual. In the Krasnodar Krai, fuel is also being dispensed without any problem in the quantities needed. The oil refineries that were damaged have now returned to operation, so there is no fuel shortage in Russia. Moreover, the strategic reserves that Russia maintains for its own needs have already begun to replenish. Consequently, there will be enough gasoline for everyone who went on vacation. Furthermore, there is enough fuel to meet agricultural needs, primarily diesel fuel. Therefore, we can't say there's a crisis in Russia under any circumstances. If you want to go on holidays by car, fine. There are all the options for that. If independent petrol stations somewhere decide to impose restrictions on the amount of gas they can dispense per customer, there are national chains that haven't imposed such restrictions and won't.
1: Well, earlier I spoke to my colleague Victoria Holland, who grew up and lived in Russia for many years, and she explained what she's been hearing.
8: So yes, we know that currently fuel sales restrictions have already affected at least 33 regions of Russia. Some car owners are reporting of shortages of fuel in petrol stations in the St. Petersburg and Moscow regions. Large companies like Tatneft and Lukoil are imposing restrictions on how much fuel consumers can buy. People with whom I've spoken to told me that they witnessed kilometers-long queues to petrol stations in places like our 3 hours drive from Moscow. In Crimea, which Russia occupied in 2014, the fuel crisis erupted several weeks ago. Ukrainian drones were targeted fuel suppliers in the region. However, there are reports that the situation is getting better in recent days. Commenters in social media suggested that some petrol stations in Crimea have reopened. And early on Wednesday, the Reuters news agency reported that Russia is set to import fuel by the sea this month. And it's fascinating, really. It's happening in the country which is known as one of the biggest oil producers in the world. Russia is expected now to receive a cargo of gasoline via one of its western ports in June.
1: So that was the BBC's Victoria Holland on those petrol shortages across Russia. Well, let's head back now to the United States, because Greek-born billionaire John Katsimatidis rose from working in a New York grocery store to building the Gristedes supermarket chain and a much wider business empire after leaving university before graduating. Now, in today's Business Daily podcast, he's been telling Leanna Byrne how he went from those early days in retail to leading the Red Apple Group, with interests spanning real estate, energy, aviation and media. He's also longtime friend of President Donald Trump. He told Liana how he expanded his business far beyond supermarkets.
9: I had vision and I had intuition, and we went into the real estate business because in 1977, the world in New York City was coming to an end. Real estate, everything was coming to an end. And I didn't know any better. I was 24 years old, 20, whatever I was. And I started buying real estate. And I said the worst case scenario was I'll open up another store if I can't find a tenant. And I put about $5 million into real estate from excess cash from the supermarket company. And I woke up one day, and that $5 million I put in 1977, by 1980, it was worth $100 million. So that's when I had another reality check. And then I started doing other things, whether it was aviation and more real estate.
10: John, I do want to talk to you about the aviation part because, I mean, at this point, your trajectory just seems to be on the way up. You are killing it at whatever you do, but not all of it worked out right. When you went into aviation with Capital Air in the 1980s, that ultimately did end up in bankruptcy. Did you learn anything from that?
9: Yes. I talked to my partner at that time. His name was Farhad. I said, Farhad, I said, it's time to sell. Why? Because you can't start the week with $10 million in the bank and end the week with $9 million. Sooner or later, you run out of money. And we sold it. We sold the airline. We kept the airplanes as collateral. And the people we sold it to end up blowing up too.
10: That's a tough experience, John. Did any of that make you cautious?
9: No, it teaches you lessons. You have to learn from every lesson. So we went to bankruptcy court and we got our airplanes back and we went to Canada and we found this other person, and we're not allowed to own a substantial amount of the Canadian company. And we started an airline in Canada called Nation Air. And they used all the airplanes that we gave them from Capital Air. And so we were in business in Canada, flying around. And then when I went to bankruptcy court, we found the trustee that had an oil company that was in bankruptcy. And I ended up buying the oil company.
10: Yeah, so, that was your next thing.
9: Well, we bought the company for nickels and dimes. I mean, $7.5 million plus whatever the debt was going to be. And I sat down with the creditors committee and they said to me, you know, because I was a grocery man. They said to me, Mr. Katsimatidis, what do you know about running an oil refinery and an oil company? And I shouldn't have joked around. I tell too many jokes sometimes. I said, well, you know, I sell olive oil and I sell, Mazola oil. What's the difference? Olive oil, Mazola oil, crude oil. They didn't laugh.
1: That was John Katsimatidis speaking to Liana Byrne. What a guy. He sounds like a fascinating chap. You can hear more of that in today's Business Daily Founders Podcast, wherever you get your podcasts from. 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Japan's competition watchdog has raised some of the country's biggest ice cream makers for allegedly forming a cartel to raise the price of their products. 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
3: BBC News with Fiona MacDonald. Iran says it has again closed the Strait of Hormuz in response to Israel's continued strikes on southern Lebanon, which have killed at least 25 people, according to Lebanese state media. The Iranian military described the attacks as a violation of Tehran's peace deal with Washington. But a US military statement said the strait remained open and at least 55 vessels had passed through during the day. From Beirut, Hugo Bashega reports.
4: The announcement by Iran about the Strait of Hormuz puts further pressure on a truce that was difficult to reach and is proving difficult to fulfill. One of its terms is an end to the fighting in Lebanon. But the war here hasn't stopped. Iran says the US has failed to implement what had been agreed and that Israel has continued with its attacks against Hezbollah, violating a local ceasefire.
3: The US Vice President J.D. Vance is now on his way to Switzerland for talks about how to implement the peace deal. Health officials in Gaza say at least 10 Palestinians have been killed.